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1: From the Sky News Centre at 2. It's understood counter-terrorism police are investigating whether Iran is linked to a suspected bomb plot at an RAF base in Gloucestershire. Five men are being questioned on suspicion of terrorist and explosives offences after three vehicles were stopped by armed police near the Fairford site yesterday morning. It's home to US bomber aircraft. Police and crime commentator Danny Shaw says assessing possible involvement from Tehran is reasonable.
2: We know that Iran poses a threat to the UK, and they warned in the summer about that very publicly when two of their organisations were declared threats under the National Security Act.
1: Both Donald Trump and Andy Burnham have praised the efforts of authorities here. Most protesters in Portadown have dispersed after spending last night trying to prevent the Orange Order from marching down the Garvaghy Road. Northern Ireland's First Minister Michelle O'Neill, who joined the nationalist protesters, urged them to stay the course. It's been confirmed Avanti West Coast rail services will be publicly owned from March onwards. Andy Burnham says it means passengers, not shareholders, will come first. 3 years after the famous sycamore gap tree was illegally felled, a ring of new shoots is flourishing around its stump. The National Trust says the growth is now 2 to 3 feet tall, raising hopes that the tree can recover. In sport, England's cricketers have secured a dominant 223-run win in the third one-day international against Sri Lanka to wrap up a 2-1 series victory. Tom Banton posted 126 to help the hosts set their opponents a target of 356 at the Oval. Captain Harry Brooks says it was a very satisfying display.
3: I thought that was a near-perfect performance there. I thought everybody chipped in beautifully and an exceptional win.
1: The Republic of Ireland have the first points of their Nations League campaign after a 3-0 victory over Israel. Neither side shook hands before the controversial fixture in Hungary. And Wales suffered a second defeat in a row, losing 2-0 away to Denmark. And that's the latest.

Or do I mean more than that to you? So I ask you, can I trust

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Will the crowd disperse? I think we all could use some sleep.

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1: From the Sky News Centre at 3. Detectives investigating a suspected terror plot against an RAF base say they're confident the response was based on preparations. Five men are being questioned on suspicion of explosives and terrorism offences after three vans were stopped in Gloucestershire. They'd been travelling to Fairford, which is used by the US. It's understood police are investigating possible links with Iran. Maggie Blythe, who's Gloucestershire's temporary chief constable, says the 85 evacuated households are a priority.
2: These arrests will no doubt have caused some shock and anxiety, and we want those living locally to RAF Fairford and across Gloucestershire to be sure and to know that as agencies we're working closely together to support them.
1: Protesters who blocked a road in Portadown to stop a contentious Loyal Order parade have mostly dispersed. Thousands of people gathered on the Garvaki Road yesterday to stop the Orange Order parade from passing along the route. The Drumcree parade's been allowed for the first time in 28 years. The Transport Secretary's announced Avanti West Coast Rail services will be nationalised in March. That's when the contract with its current operator runs out. In sport, Tom Benton helped England's cricketers thrash Sri Lanka by 223 runs in the deciding ODI. The opener's 126 contributed to 335 for 7 at the Oval. Head coach Brendan McCullum says they showed strength in depth to secure the series 2-1.
3: You make three changes to the side after the last game. You take out Josh Butler, Jacob Ethel, Sam Curran, Adil Rashid, the four big, big players for us. And then the likes of Tom Benton, who's playing obviously in a slightly unfamiliar role at the top, excels throughout the series.
1: The Republic of Ireland were 3-0 winners in their controversial Nations League game against Israel. Wales remain without a win in 2026 after a 2-0 defeat away to Denmark. And tickets for next year's Oasis tour have sold out, with Liam Gallagher posting on social media to say that's all, folks. They're playing 42 dates. That's the latest.

But when his drinking and lusting and his hunger for power became known to more and more people, the demands to do something about this

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1: From the Sky News Centre at 4. It's understood counter-terrorism police are investigating whether Iran is linked to a suspected bomb plot at an RAF base. Five men are under arrest after three vehicles on their way to Fairford were stopped yesterday. The US Air Force operates there, and Donald Trump's claimed the suspects were looking to do big damage. Nick Aldworth is a former UK counter-terrorism national coordinator. He feels we're well equipped to deal with such threats.
2: We've got amazing emergency responders, and that does extend from those first responders who will have been the first to attend this incident through to the military, who are clearly conducting a very sensitive operation at the moment.
1: Protesters who blocked a road in Portadown to stop a contentious Loyal Order parade have mostly dispersed. Thousands of people gathered on the Garvaki Road yesterday to stop the Orange Order parade from passing along the route. Northern Ireland's First Minister Michelle O'Neill was among them. The Drumcree parade has been allowed for the first time in 28 years. DUP leader Gavin Robinson is accusing the Sinn Féin politician of breaking the law.
3: It is shameful that we see on the streets of Portadown in Garvaki Road a First Minister, a collection of ministers and a series of elected representatives who are manifestly breaching their pledge of office.
1: The Transport Secretary's announced Avanti West Coast rail services will be nationalised in March. That's when the contract with its current operator runs out. Wildlife trusts in England are urging the government to prioritise access to nature. Research reveals many people lack parks, woodlands or wetlands within a 15-minute walk from their home. In sport, the Republic of Ireland bounced back from an opening Nations League defeat with a 3-0 win over Israel. Neither side shook hands before kick-off. Wales remain winless in 2026 after losing 2-0 away to Denmark. And England's cricketers eased to a 223-run victory in the deciding one-day international with Sri Lanka to take the series 2-1. That's the latest.

and this town's lost its faith. Our colors will fade eventually, so if our time is running out, day after day, we'll make the mundane our masterpiece. Oh my, my, oh my, my love, I take one look at you, you're taking me out.

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1: From the Sky News Centre at 5. It's understood counter-terrorism police are investigating whether Iran is linked to a suspected bomb plot at an RAF base in Gloucestershire. Five men are being questioned on suspicion of terrorist and explosives offences after three vehicles were stopped by armed police near the Fairford site yesterday morning. It's home to US bomber aircraft. Police and crime commentator Danny Shaw says assessing possible involvement from Tehran is reasonable.
2: We know that Iran poses a threat to the UK, and they warned in the summer about that very publicly when two of their organisations were declared threats under the National Security Act.
1: Both Donald Trump and Andy Burnham have praised the efforts of authorities here. Protesters have mostly dispersed after being told there'll be a fresh process to address the Drumcree dispute. Sinn Féin's First Minister Michelle O'Neill joined thousands of demonstrators in Portadown, trying to stop the loyalist Orange Order marching down the mainly nationalist Gavaki Road. The highly contentious parade was allowed for the first time in 28 years. The Avanti West Coast mainline will be nationalised in March. Andy Burnham says he's looking forward to more investment, fewer delays and getting the basics right with the trains. It's claimed nearly 4 million referrals of children and young people for mental health support could be made before the next Parliament. There are warnings that support isn't keeping up with the rising levels of need. England's cricketers have secured a 223-run win in the third ODI against Sri Lanka, wrapping up a 2-1 series victory. Tom Banton posted 126 to help the hosts set their opponents to a target of 356 at the Oval. Captain Harry Brooks says it was very satisfying.
3: I thought that was near perfect performance there. I thought everybody chipped in beautifully and an exceptional win.
1: The Republic of Ireland have the first points of their Nations League campaign after a 3-0 win over Israel. Neither side shook hands before the game. And Wales suffered a second defeat in a row, losing 2-0 away to Denmark. And that's the latest.

she walks, I like the way she talks, and she turns me on with a special concern. Now I'm a different guy, and I don't compare to many, but next to her, I'm plain ordinary. Not many can see the light blue aura that surrounds the girl wherever in the world. She's a 9, a 10, a 20, 50, she's bittersweet, and a

She's elusive, you see, like the invisible man in drag. And when you come to meet her, you'll never agree that she'll be waving a skirt as a flag. Like a cold in October, she'll take you right over. It's not mean to be facetious. And that look in her eye says you're the guy she plans to spend this evening with. She's drag.

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1: From the Sky News Centre at 6. Detectives investigating a suspected terror plot against an RAF base say they're confident the response was based on preparations. Five men are being questioned on suspicion of explosives and terrorism offences after three vans were stopped in Gloucestershire. They've been travelling to Fairford, which is used by the US. It's understood police are investigating possible links with Iran. Maggie Blythe's Gloucestershire's temporary chief constable.
2: These arrests will no doubt have caused some shock and anxiety, and we want those living locally to RAF Fairford and across Gloucestershire to be sure and to know that as agencies we're working closely together to support them.
1: A social media ban for under-16s is coming in from March. It's something the Culture Secretary insists will be an amazing force for good. A spokesperson for residents of a predominantly nationalist area of Portadown has ruled out doing deals with police or the UK government after blocking a unionist parade. Members of the Orange Order were given permission to pass Gavaki Road for the first time in almost 30 years. The community opposed it and will meet the Northern Ireland Secretary and police bosses this morning. Brendan McCunney speaks for the residents.
3: The demand that we have of them is the same demand that I said the other day. We have the right to live in peace in our own community.
1: The Chancellor's to promise investment in British shipbuilding in his speech to Labour's party conference in Liverpool later. Yesterday, the Prime Minister hinted at tax rises to fund an NHS-style social care system in England. Taylor Swift's now won 33 MTV Video Music Awards, the most ever by a single artist. Madonna picked up Artist of the Year. And in sport, the Republic of Ireland bounced back from an opening Nations League defeat with a 3-0 win over Israel. Neither side shook hands before kick-off. Wales remain winless in 2026 after losing 2-0 away to Denmark. That's the latest. I'm Laura Safe.

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1: In the Sky News Centre at 7, five men remain in police custody over a suspected bomb plot at a military base in Gloucestershire used by the US Air Force. It's understood an investigation is considering possible Iranian links after police were alerted to three suspicious vans near RAF Fairford early on Sunday. Donald Trump's again suggested the arrests are part of a long-running investigation.
2: We know all about them and you'll be hearing about it very soon. We caught them.
1: 85 homes have been evacuated. Residents of a predominantly nationalist area of Portadown will meet the Northern Ireland security and police bosses after a standoff with a unionist parade. Members of the Orange Order were given permission to pass Gowaki Road, but the community blocked it. Under 16 social media access will be restricted from March. The previously announced ban aims to protect children online, but some campaigners have questioned in the past how it'll be enforced. Also happening in March is Avanti West Coast's move to public ownership. It was announced during Labour's party conference, where the Chancellor's to promise to invest in shipbuilding later. The head of the Unite Unions calling for income tax thresholds to be unfrozen and more borrowing to fund investment. Sharon Graham, who led calls for Sir Keir Starmer to quit, has a warning for the Burnham government.
3: Workers and the working class in Britain can pay absolutely no more. They are on their knees. They have nothing left to give. They paid for the 2008 crash. They paid for what's happened in COVID. They're paying for black hole after black hole. That has to stop.
1: Experts have suggested puzzles may reduce memory and thinking problems linked to ageing. Researchers examined data from more than 11,500 people registered with GPs in England, Scotland and Wales. And in sport, the Republic of Ireland have the first points of their Nations League campaign after a 3-0 victory over Israel. Neither side shook hands before the game. Wales suffered a second successive defeat in losing 2-0 away to Denmark. That's the latest. I'm Laura Safe.

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1: From the Sky News Centre at 8, the Defence Secretary says it'd be unwise to comment on the motivations of those arrested over a suspected bomb plot at a military base in Gloucestershire. Five men are being questioned after suspicious activity was spotted near RAF Fairford yesterday. Officers are understood to be looking into possible connections to Iran. Donald Trump's hinted an operation's been going on for a while. Wes Streeting says he can't give details.
2: I think it says a lot about the relationship we have with the United States of America and the extent to which we work extremely closely on defence and security, that we've got the President of the United States paying tribute to the team here in the UK, and I'm sure people will be very grateful and appreciative for what he said.
1: A stalemate to be discussed with police bosses in Northern Ireland over an Orange Order parade that was blocked from walking through a nationalist area. The march had been given the go-ahead for the first time in almost 30 years, but residents of the Gavachy Road in Portadown objected. A social media ban for the under-16s will come into force from March. Some campaigners say it will be difficult to enforce. March will also see Avanti West Coast services nationalised in England. Andy Burnham says it'll mean passengers, not shareholders, come first, though there's been no commitment to lowering fares. Madonna picked up 7 MTV Video Music Awards last night, but it's Taylor Swift who's broken the all-time record. Her 3 takes her total to 33. Accepting the prize on CBS for Artist of the Year, Madonna encouraged others to believe in themselves.
3: I spent the last year and a half finding myself, believing in myself, and really making the music that I wanted to make.
1: Wales lost 2-0 away to Denmark in the Nations League last night. Meanwhile, players from the Republic of Ireland bowed their heads during the Israeli national anthem and refused handshakes. The Irish won 3-0. That's the latest. I'm Laura Safe.

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1: From the Sky News Centre at 9, the Defence Secretary says the public only has a partial picture on a suspected bomb plot at a military base in Gloucestershire. It's understood police are investigating possible Iranian links, but Wes Streeting says it'd be unwise to comment on motives. A farmer alerted officers to three suspicious vans near RAF Fairford. Five men have been arrested. Our correspondent Dan Whitehead's at the scene.
2: I've just spoken to the farmer in question on the phone, who really is quite angry about the fact that it took her to get the emergency services here. But there's a clouded picture, isn't there? Because we heard from Donald Trump yesterday and overnight suggesting that this was an investigation that may well have been underway for some time.
1: After a unionist parade was blocked from going ahead, a spokesperson for residents of a predominantly nationalist area of Porter Down has ruled out doing deals with police. Members of the Orange Order were given permission to pass Gowacki Road for the first time in almost 30 years. From March, social media will be banned for those under 16. The rules aim to protect children online. Also from March, Avanti West Coast will move to public ownership. It's been announced during Labour's party conference, where the Chancellor's to promise investment in shipbuilding later. That's after the Prime Minister suggested he could commit to raising taxes to pay for social care reforms in England. These people at the conference in Liverpool explain what they want to hear.
3: He's starting to make promises about spending, but what does that actually mean for taxes, for national insurance?
4: I would like to hear about a ramping up of the apprenticeship schemes.
5: Good growth in every postcode is what the Prime Minister has said, but we haven't heard enough about exactly how we're going to get that.
1: Aldi claims to have invested £340 million in cutting prices so far this year. The supermarket chains also reveal plans to open 40 new stores in 2027. And in the Nations League, Wales lost 2-0 to Denmark. Meanwhile, the Republic of Ireland beat Israel 3-0 and refused to shake hands with their opponents. That's the latest. I'm Laura Safe.

0: Kelly Clarkson and Since You've Been Gone, and before that then Morgan Wallen and Been By Now. Good morning to you, Monday morning, September 28th, 2026. Mimey, nearly at the end of September. Jay Adkins in the morning all the way through till 11 o'clock today. On the way then in a moment, going to do today's website of the day. We'll do it after this. Alexander O'Neill, and this is called Fake from Black Country Extra.
1: Can I get some nasty bass? It's gonna be kind of right tonight. Fellas, we're gonna talk about a girl who's fake, huh? Fellas, can I get you to put your hands together for that?

Alexander O'Neill, and that is Fake from Black Country Extra. Great record. Love that one. Haven't heard that for ages. Right, if you want to kill some time today, this is today's website of the day. It's a tile flipping game. You know those ones where you flip over a tile, see a picture, and then you have to find the corresponding picture that matches. Today, then, it's by Easy Memory Classic. It's one of the most classical memory games. 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Accuracy is rewarded. So try not to guess too much. The game is over when all the pairs are found. They have a 4x4 grid, so 8 pairs to be found. Good luck if you want to find it. Today's website of the day is on memory.toys/classic/easy. There is an easy method and there is a hard method as well. So once again, memory.toys/classic/easy. That is today's website of the day. It's a tile flipping game. Full details on my Facebook page. If you search Jay Adkins in the morning on Facebook, you'll find me.

There you go, and then Adele, Someone Like You, and before that then, the Reynolds Girls, I'd Rather Jack. I've been at that record for ages. Right then, on the way in a moment, today's 1 minute devotion. Richard is ready, standing by, and we're going to do it after this. This is featuring Jackie Graham. Yeah, it's the new one by Johnny H. Jazz. It's called Soul Believer from Black Country Extra.

0: It is Jay Adkins. This is Black Country Extra. And now it is time for the part of the day with our 1 minute devotion. This is the part where we get you to just relax, just sit down, take the weight off your feet, grab yourself a cup of tea or coffee, get yourself a couple of cheeky little biscuits. Take a moment out of your day to just sit down, listen to Richard with our 1 minute devotion.
1: Hello, I'm Richard Exley with your 1 minute devotion. Barabbas, the man Pilate released instead of Jesus, represents every member of our fallen race. Was Barabbas guilty of sins against God and man? So are we. For all have sinned and fall short of the glory of God. Was Barabbas under a sentence of death? So are we. For the wages of sin is death. In the truest sense, the cross upon which Jesus died was intended not only for Barabbas, but for each of us. My sins fashioned that cross, as did yours, and it was there we should have died. But God had a better plan. Romans 5:8 says, while we were still sinners, Christ died for us. Lord Jesus, thank you for dying that we might live. Amen.
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0: So there you go then. That was today's 1 minute devotion. Hopefully that made you feel better about the day and also listening to the words. Don't forget, Tuesday nights here on Black Country Extra, Sister Linda will be here with the Gospel Hour from 8 o'clock every Tuesday night here on Black Country Extra. And we'll do another 1 minute devotion on next week's show.

It is new by Stella Lefty. It's called Lean In, Kiss Me. Calm down, lady, calm down. Before that, then we played your Zoom, Baby Let Me Get Next to You. It is Black Country Extra. On the way then, in a moment, today's Nuggets of Knowledge. Monday mornings, facts of the day. Use them wherever you feel necessary. And we'll do that in a moment. After this, it's Curtis Stigers and I Wonder Why from Black Country.

Right then, are you ready for some bizarre facts of the day? It's another round of them. Facts that sound absolutely nonsense, apparently there's some truth behind them. First up then, life expectancy in ancient Rome was just 25 years old. 25, before you panic. Doesn't mean that everybody was popping their clogs on their 25th birthday. High infant and child mortality dragged the average age right down. Ever wondered then why it's called infantry? The word sounds a bit like infant, because historically, infantry could involve soldiers who were too young or too inexperienced to ride with the cavalry. Here's a horrible one then. Apologies. If you get a mosquito bite, it means that you're reacting to mosquito saliva. The annoying part is that almost everybody has some reaction to it. So technically, the mosquito isn't just biting you, it's injecting you with spit. Lovely, lovely. This one then is a bit more serious. Imagine being in a negative or stressful relationship. This can have an effect on your immune system. So if somebody in your life is constantly stressing you out, your body might be keeping score. And here's a strange one. When you're frightened, your vision can actually improve slightly. Your body basically switches into, right, we're in trouble mode, and sharpens your senses. And finally then, this one sounds like something from the cartoons. The second man to go over Niagara Falls in a barrel survived the fall, but years later died from an injury by slipping on an orange peel. Survived Niagara in a barrel, taken out by a piece of citrus, and genuinely couldn't make that stuff up. And there you go, my friends, that is your bizarre facts of the day. We always give you one to take away. And this one I'm going to do. So the second man to go over Niagara Falls in a barrel survived the fall, but years later sadly passed away from injuries after slipping on an orange peel. So yeah, you survived Niagara in a barrel and you're taken out by a piece of orange peel. There you go, my friends. Those are today's bizarre facts of the day. And you're welcome.

I've never heard that record before. Every so often we play a record and I think, I've never heard that one before. Leo Sayer, Orchard Road. I was about to say Orchid Road. Orchard Road. And before that then, Blockbuster by The Sweet. So then, on the way in a moment, we're going to do today's impossible question. If you want to email me the answer before 11 o'clock today, j.adkins@blackcountryradio.co.uk, j.adkins@blackcountryradio.co.uk. It's called The Unrequested Kiss, and it follows this Poison, Unskinny Bop.

time then to test out your little brains on this day. It's today's impossible question. If you know the answer to the following question, all you need to do is email me before the end of the show, j.adkins@blackcountryradio.co.uk. Today is called the unrequested kiss. Here we go then. In the middle of the day, a young woman approached a man in the street. Without either of them saying a word, she gave him a long kiss on the lips. Lucky man. No. She'd never ever seen him before, and she did not know who he was. She did not find him attractive, and she wasn't rewarded for her actions. So why did she kiss him? Any ideas? In the middle of the day, a young woman approached a man in the street. Without either of them saying a word, she gave him a long kiss on the lips. She had never seen the man before, and she didn't know who he was. She didn't find him attractive, and she wasn't rewarded for her actions. So why did she kiss him? Any ideas? Any ideas? Email me, j.adkins@blackcountryradio.co.uk, and we'll give you some clues in the next hour.

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1: From the Sky News Centre at 10, the Defence Secretary's thanked a farmer who helped foil a suspected bomb plot near RAF Fairford in Gloucestershire by reporting suspicious vans to police. Though there's some confusion over whether five men arrested were known to authorities, as Donald Trump suggested. Protesters have mostly dispersed after being told there'll be a fresh process to address the Drumcree dispute. Sinn Féin's First Minister joined thousands of demonstrators in Portadown trying to stop the unionist Orange Order marching down the mainly nationalist Garvaghy Road. It was allowed for the first time in 28 years. Northern Ireland Secretary Sir Chris Bryant, who's meeting police and residents later, believes communication's key.
2: It's inevitable that people have their very strongly held views, and it's my job to try and help people bridge those kind of gaps, but I do want people to find it in their hearts to make a compromise, because it's only compromise that's going to get us through these difficult moments.
1: From March, anyone over the age of 16 will be barred from accessing social media. When the plan was previously announced, some charities questioned whether a blanket ban will help children. March will also see Avanti West Coast services nationalised in England. Andy Burnham says it'll mean passengers, not shareholders, come first. Thames Water says it's aware of an issue, meaning customers across seven South London and Surrey boroughs may have no water. Postcodes in Kingston-upon-Thames, Merton, Richmond-upon-Thames, Sutton and Wandsworth, as well as Elmbridge and Spelthorne, are affected. And Taylor Swift's become the most awarded artist in the history of MTV's Video Music Awards, overtaking Beyoncé's 30. In a ceremony broadcast on CBS, the pop superstars won the first of its kind Artist Director honours.
3: The main reason why I love writing and directing music videos so much is because you, the fans, make it so much fun. You make it so rewarding because you actually care about what we're making.
1: She went on to debut the video for new song Patient Zero. That's the latest. I'm Laura Safe.

Right then, shall we do a water cooler question? You know how it works by now. If you stood round with your co-workers, your colleagues, have a guess at the following. Here we go. According to one study, this happens at about 1:30 p.m. each day in summer. What could it be? According to one study, this happens about 1:30 p.m. each day in the summer. What is it? Any ideas? Have a guess. Have a chat with your work colleagues, your co-workers. 1:30 p.m. in the afternoon. What could it be? Any ideas? Maybe this involves you. When I give the answer, you'll probably go, oh, yes, yes. Oh, it's very bizarre. It's 1:30. Are you ready? Ready to prepare your misery? Here we go then. According to one study, this happens at 1:30 p.m. each day in summer. What is it? And the answer is the kids. They become bored. I'm bored. I'm bored. What can I do? I'm bored. And there you go. That is today's water cooler question. If you said kids become bored, well done. We'll do another one for you next week.

What a good tune. I haven't heard that for absolutely ages. The Hooters and Satellite from Black Country Extra. Great record. Before then, Eminem and My Name Is. Snuggled in between those two tracks was today's water cooler question. Did you get it right? Then 1:30 in the afternoon, kids bored. Well done if you did that. If it was either a guess or maybe you have kids, then well done. Give yourself a virtual pat on the back. Right, we're going to play some goodie now. This is You and I. And then in a moment, if you own a dishwasher, you might want to listen to what I've got to tell you.

Are you a dishwasher owner? Are you? Do you pre-rinse? Do you? Or do you just pop it in there? Did you know then? Pre-rinsing your dishes before loading the dishwasher could actually make them come out less clean. Many modern dishwashers use sensors to detect how dirty the water is and automatically adjust the wash cycle. So if you've rinsed away most of the food, the sensors may think the dishes aren't very dirty and shorten the cycle. Makes sense. Instead of pre-washing, simply scrape off the leftover food and let the dishwasher do the dirty work. If you got a dog, let the dog lick the plates before you... No, don't do it. Don't do that.

Michael Bolton, How Am I Supposed to Live Without You? I don't know. And the chairman of the board, and Give Me Just a Little More Time from Black Country Extra. Right, on the way then, we're going to motivate you with my motivational minutes. If you need a bit of a pickup for a Monday morning, first day of the week, you know how it is. We're going to do that in a moment, and we'll do it after this. This is Donna Allen and Sirius from Black Country Extra. Talk about Sirius.

0: It is Black Country Extra. Donna Allen. I'd say Donna Summer. Donna Allen and Sirius. It's a Monday, we know that. Start of the week, start of the workday, start of the grind for the next 5 days, or maybe you're going to work the weekend, maybe 6-7 days. We need a bit of motivation. I'm here to give you a motivational minute. And today's motivational minute sounds like this.
1: 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Today's quote was submitted by Norman. Jacqueline Kennedy Onassis said, "One man can make a difference. And every man should try." I agree. Every man and woman on Earth can make a difference. I also think we all do in our own way. There are things that you have done that have made somebody's life better. Maybe it was something as simple as saying hello to a neighbor. Maybe you put them in a slightly better mood, and that had a ripple effect on their whole day and the day of everyone they encountered. Now imagine if you were rude to them and they passed on that negativity to others. That can happen too. I've witnessed that in my life. When somebody is angry with their job and they lash out at me, and that makes it hard for me to be happy and nice to the next person in my path. Shake it off and move on. This has been the Motivation Minute. I'm John Small. Thanks for listening. Your favorite motivational quotes can be submitted for upcoming programs at motivationminute.org.

I like this record. Heard it a few times now. Jamie Miller and Baby Doll from Black Country Extra. Right, let's give you some clues on today's impossible question. The question was, in the middle of a day, a young woman approached a man in the street without either of them saying a word. She gave him a long kiss on the lips. She'd never seen the man before. She did not know who he was. She did not find him attractive, and she was not rewarded for her actions. So why did she kiss him? The clues were, did she expect to kiss somebody on that day? No. Was there a rational reason for her behavior? Yes. Was he expecting a kiss? No. Was there anything unusual about him? Yes. And did she do it to help him? Yes. Right, there you go. Those are your clues. We'll give the answer just before 11 o'clock today. If you think you know the answer, you want to email me, j.adkins@blackcountryradio.co.uk. Mark your email, impossible question, and we'll give the answer before 11 o'clock today.

It's on our new music playlist, Alex Warren and Emerald Eyes. Right, let's do today's triple play in a moment. We're going to do it after this, the brilliant Fuzzbox, and this is called Pink Sunshine from Black Country Extra.

Pink Sunshine by Fuzzbox. Great record. Love that one. Right, let's do today's triple play. 1976 then. 28th of September, Stevie Wonder releases his 18th studio album, Songs in the Key of Life. It's an ambitious double LP with a four-song bonus EP. It debuted at number one on the Billboard chart in October 1976, October the 8th, becoming only the third album in history to achieve that feat, and the first by an American artist. Considering it to be one of his greatest masterpieces, the double LP features songs such as Isn't She Lovely, I Wish, and Sir Duke. The album debuted at number one, where it spent 13 consecutive weeks, won a Grammy for the Album of the Year, and it has since been added to the Library of Congress's National Recording Registry. It's an amazing album. From it, we're going to play those three tracks, Isn't She Lovely, I Wish, and the brilliant Sir Duke. This is today's triple play, celebrating Steve.

0: I love that one. Great record. Three from Stevie Wonder to celebrate the day when his album, 18th studio album, 18th studio album. Get that? Just imagine. 1976, that was. We played you Isn't She Lovely, I Wish, and Sir Duke. Songs in the Key of Life was the album, going all the way back to 1976. Wow. Right, impossible question answer time if you email me. Thank you very much. Here was today's question. In the middle of the day, a young woman approached a man in the street. Without either of them saying a word, she gave him a long kiss on the lips. She'd never ever seen the man before. She didn't know who he was. She didn't find him attractive, and she wasn't rewarded for her actions. So why did she kiss him? We said, did she expect to kiss somebody on that day? No. Was there a rational reason for her behavior? Yes. Was he expecting a kiss? No. Was there anything unusual about him? Yes. And did she do it to help him? Yes. The answer then was as simple as this one then. She saved the man by giving him the kiss of life, i.e. mouth-to-mouth resuscitation. If you said that, well done. Give yourself a pat on the back. We'll do another one for you on next week's show. If you haven't downloaded our app yet, why not listen to any of the shows again for the next 7 days? 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
2: The Sky News Centre at 11. Diesel is selling at its highest price ever recorded. Forecourts are charging just shy of £2 a litre on average in the UK. That's a touch higher than the last high of June 2022. The Defence Secretary says it'd be unwise to comment on the motivations of those arrested over a suspected bomb plot at a military base in Gloucestershire. Suspicious activity was spotted near RAF Fairford. Officers are understood to be looking into possible connections to Iran. Donald Trump's hinted an operation's been going on for a while, but Wes Streeting says he can't give details.
3: I think it says a lot about the relationship we have with the United States of America and the extent to which we work extremely closely on defence and security, that we've got the President of the United States paying tribute to the team here in the UK, and I'm sure people will be very grateful and appreciative for what he said.
2: A child and two women have died attempting to cross the channel from France to the UK. Officials say 102 other people on an inflatable boat were rescued in water near Calais. A small number of protesters are gathering on the nationalist Garvaghy Road in Portadown in Northern Ireland. Members of the Unionist Orange Order were allowed to march down it for the first time in almost 30 years yesterday, but they were blocked by residents. The Chancellor is expected to back British shipbuilding in his Labour conference speech. John Healey's due to announce billions of pounds for new maritime projects later. The head of the Unite Union's calling for income tax thresholds to be unfrozen and more borrowing to fund investment. Sharon Graham has a warning for the Burnham government.
4: Workers and the working class in Britain can pay absolutely no more. They are on their knees. They have nothing left to give. They paid for the 2008 crash. They paid for what's happened in COVID. They're paying for black hole after black hole. That has to stop.
2: And Sir Rod Stewart's announced a farewell tour for next year. The 81-year-old says it'll definitely be his last. That's the latest. I'm Laura Safe.

to share is all I'll give you, and all of the flowers in the field.

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1: From the Sky News Centre at midday, the average price of diesels hit an all-time high. It's just shy of £2 a litre, breaking a previous record set in June 2022. The RAC says the cost of filling up a typical family car is now £31 more expensive than it was at the start of the Iran war, with petrol prices creeping up too. In Liverpool, where Labour's having its party conference, people are worried.
2: As soon as everybody bought diesel cars, they put a price up and a tax on a diesel to make it dearer than petrol.
3: I've seen it for a lot more than £2 a litre.
4: I think Trump is wholly responsible for this increase in the price of oil.
5: Buses, lorries, it will affect the whole of British society.
1: A child and two women have died in the English Channel while attempting to reach the UK in an inflatable boat. French authorities received a distress call near Calais this morning. The Defence Secretary says a £6 billion investment in maritime projects will support thousands of British jobs. Wes Streeting's described nuclear subs as our ultimate deterrent and says the contract to build docks for them will remain in the UK. He told delegates at Labour's conference in Liverpool the government's backing the armed forces in the face of increasing international tensions.
6: Defence spending up, new kit and equipment in the hands of our armed forces. Together with this Labour Prime Minister and this Labour government, we will build a country ready to fight and a Britain worth fighting for.
1: Meanwhile, the Foreign Secretary says a suspected terror plot at an RAF base in Gloucestershire is a reminder of the threats our country faces. Five men are in custody. As many as 15,000 properties have been affected by a burst water pipe in southwest London and Surrey. Taps are running dry or have low pressure across seven boroughs. And puzzles may reduce memory and thinking problems linked to ageing. Researchers examined data from thousands of people registered with GPs in England, Scotland and Wales. That's the latest. I'm Laura Safe.

Good afternoon and welcome to Heather's Love Hour on Black Country Extra, playing 70s, 80s and 90s love songs. I just want to say thank you to everyone who's given me some feedback on the Love Hour jingle. Glad you're all loving it. And here we go. I'm so excited by the Pointer Sisters.

Welcome back. You're still listening to Heather on Heather's Lover. So up next, we've got a bit of Chrissie Hynde and Don't Get Me Wrong by The Pretenders.

0: Well, I've got my very first guest on the Love Hour, and it's Mark, fellow DJ and host of his own shows. And Mark, what are those shows?
1: Well, hi Heather, thank you for having me on. I'm Phil Honoured.
0: Oh, thank you very much for joining us.
1: Absolutely honoured.
0: Oh, thank you.
1: Well, what can I tell you? I do a couple of shows here at Black Country Extra, the Monkey Jamboree, Monday nights, 9 o'clock, where we play some music that isn't necessarily too romantic, but we do have some wonderful guests.
0: Oh, so you've got to listen to the Love Hour for the romance.
1: Exactly. I also, on a Saturday night, do a show called Progtastic, which is all progressive rock. And anybody who knows progressive rock knows there's not a lot of romance and love involved.
0: Oh, so not too much competition then?
1: Oh, no, you've definitely nailed that particular genre.
0: Oh, fabulous. So what's your song song choice?
1: Well, I have found a song which I do love and I do adore, which does really come under the category of a love song by my favourite band and my favourite genre of music, which is progressive rock. And my favourite band, Marillion.
0: Okay. Now, they've done a couple, I know.
1: Yeah, they had a couple of big hits in the 80s, but they're not necessarily known as a band that writes romantic love songs, but on this occasion they did. From 1991, a wonderful, wonderful piece of music that if ever I did decide to get married, this would be high up on the list of your first dance.
0: Oh.
1: Even though you probably can't dance to it.
0: The usual Mark. Naughty. We'll have a little listen to that one in a minute.
1: Shall we have a listen? Marillion from the album Holidays in Eden from 1991. This is No One Can.
0: Oh.

This one's for Maureen Pensnett, and she's decorating her son's bedroom now he's back at school. It's Carol Decker and Tapao, China in Your Hand.

0: Okay, so I'm going to play an aha track next and have a guess what he in.
1: What's that, Heather?
0: No, I haven't had that proposal from Morton Harkett yet.
1: Oh, what's he like?
0: I think he's playing hard to get.
1: Mm-hmm.
0: I think I'm going to have to run off into the sunset with Roy Wood from Wizard, a bit more local. However, I don't think I could handle it being Christmas every day. Oh, no. So Morton Harkett, take on me and aha.

0: We're coming to the end of the show, folks, and I just want to thank Ian, my producer.
1: Oh, you're doing so well.
0: Oh, thank you, Ian. And I just want to thank Mark for being the first guest and breaking the ice.
1: Wasn't he great?
0: He was really lovely, yeah. Thank you. Thank you, Mark and Ian. And also, thank you, the Love Hour listeners. And I'm just going to finish on the Bluebells and Young at Heart. I will see you all soon and keep on loving. Yeah.

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1: From the Sky News Centre at 1, counter-terror police say five men arrested over a suspected bomb plot at RAF Fairford are all British nationals from London. They're all in their 20s and are being held following the incident at the Gloucestershire military base. Our home editor, Jason Farrell, says we don't know the motivation behind it.
2: There has been speculation around links to Iran, or whether it was Iranian-inspired or an Iranian-backed operation, but that has not been given to us in this statement. They are saying, though, that this is a very complex investigation and numbers of resources have been deployed.
1: The cost of filling up a typical family car with diesel is now £31 more expensive than it was at the start of the Iran war. The average price of the fuel at the pump is just shy of £2 a litre. A French official says the deaths of a child and two women off the coast near Calais was likely caused by crushing. More than 100 people on board an inflatable boat were rescued. The Chancellor's announced the £100 million local apprenticeship scheme. John Healey's accused the Conservatives of writing off a million young people while in government. He's also told Labour's party conference he'll be responsible with Britain's finances in next month's budget. During his speech in Liverpool, he's promised to bring back growth, jobs and hope.
3: When I was first elected, I had as my first top three priorities: jobs, jobs, jobs. And now, as then, I still have that burning determination. Good jobs, Britain, working again.
1: Schools have had to close in some areas of South London and Surrey after a burst water pipe caused taps to run dry or have low pressure. Seven boroughs have been affected as Thames Water tries to fix the problem. And Sir Rod Stewart's announced a farewell tour for next year. The 81-year-old says it'll most definitely be his last after six decades in the business. That's the latest. I'm Laura Safe.

0: Extra Tran Clements, and it's unusual really because we've got Jess
1: Hello.
0: With us. Hello. We've got Olivia who's been work practice, just come a bit closer into the mic. And we should have a hologram of Josh, but he never answers now, does he?
1: No, he's too busy.
0: He's too busy. He's too busy. So how things have been going then? What you've been doing with your summer and you're starting uni, haven't you?
1: At the moment, not very much. I've been watering lots of plants.
0: Oh, have you?
1: One of my best friend's uncles are on holiday, so but they've got a very big garden with lots of plants, so we've just been watering their plants and feeding their fish.
0: How about have you been affected by the fires? Do you know anybody who's been affected by the fires?
1: Not specifically, but on results day, that was when the fire near Mary Stevens started, and obviously I went to Kinghead, so Stourbridge, and we went to Mary Stevens. But then we left and went back into the town. But some of my friends stayed there and they got told to leave a bit later on. But we were too early to see any of that.
0: Oh, right.
1: But then me and my friend went back a couple of days after and it had all been sorted. So not me specifically, but I do have friends that live in Stourbridge. And I know near their houses there was a lot of firemen around and stuff.
0: Mm-hmm. Did you have any experiences, Olivia? Or know anybody?
2: No, I mean, one of my brother's mates had to evacuate. But I don't think their house was, like, too badly affected.
0: Mm.
2: But I know that they had to leave for a little bit.
0: I mean, it was all over the place, though. I know it was awful, but then I had somebody contact me and they said, well, what about the people in Dalton Road, in Rowley Regis, that their houses have been gutted in a separate fire? So you don't see that anywhere and you don't see this. And I went...
1: Pff. One of my friends went to France for... I think 2 weeks, and he was down near Bordeaux. Well, they did a bit of a tour, so like stopped in different places on the way down. When they got to Bordeaux, they got evacuated, I think at 2 a.m. from the, I assume, Airbnb they were staying in, and they had to go to an evacuee centre. He said it was really like eerie because there was loads of French people like asking him for help, and obviously his French is limited, so he couldn't help them. And he said like he just felt guilt because obviously, he's got home. He can go back to Hal's Owen and be fine, but they don't. And it was like, I don't know, he just felt it. He said it was like a film. It was like an apocalyptic film.
0: Yeah. I know like Keith, the chairman, he tours France all of August. So he started and he did send a text to say, not sure if I'll be back on time because we've had to detour through Belgium because he's got a 72-foot traveller.
1: Yeah.
0: And he said, and of course, we were all right when we were down the south, but as we're coming north now, they're saying, oh, you can't get that way, you can't get that way.
1: I was in France at the same time, but I was right at the top, so...
0: Oh, once, where did you go?
1: Well, I went on a cruise, so I went round three parts of the top of Spain and then back up to Cherbourg, which is like, I think the closest French bit to Southampton. But yeah, obviously it didn't affect where I was, but I know it was in France and Spain, just not the bits... I suppose.
0: Yeah. So have you done anything in your jollies, Olivia?
2: Not much.
0: Not much?
2: Not much.
0: Oh, yeah. Now, you want to go to Kinghead's and you're just leaving Kinghead's. So give her the... Sell her Kinghead's then. Sell her Kinghead's.
1: In all fairness, when I went to high school, I hated high school. But now, like, I tell everyone to go to Kinghead's. And I know I sound like such a nerd, but, like... I'm trying to get my little sister to go there because she's going into year 10. She's not having any of it.
0: Really?
1: Because she's not really academic. She wants to... I don't really know what she wants to do. I think she wants to do something in, like, hair and beauty or something. I don't really know.
0: I'm blimey.
1: So, is there anything that you want to know about Kinghead's?
2: What courses did you do?
1: I did English Langlet, Film Studies and Textile Design.
2: How is Film Studies?
1: Film Studies was the best. There's two teachers I had who I think is the better one. I think a lot of people think is the better one. But I'd never had the other one, so I can't really comment. But film was, like, the most fun. I just got an A star, so...
0: Oh, did you? Yay!
1: Thank you.
0: Yeah, funnily enough, talking about that, and you like journalism and stuff, didn't you?
1: Yeah.
0: Our guests on the Omar and Chain show this Sunday, Tom and Abby... From it's called the Voices Project, and it almost like gives a platform for young kids to review stuff and all that.
1: Oh, really?
0: It's amazing. If you can, and it can be all ages, and it can be sports. They like to keep it to the arts, but it can be sport. sport, the arts, film. So then what they do is somebody will contact them and say, I'd love to review the new so-and-so film. And they will go and do it then. And then they send them in the review. They obviously review it themselves, but then it goes on their website. And then if they feel that it's good enough, they'll send it off to magazines.
1: Oh, wow.
0: And she said they've had people, 15, 16, 17, that have gone into journalism through it, yeah.
1: Oh, wow, I'd like to do that.
0: I'll see if I can find the contact for when you can get to...
1: Thank you.
0: I know you can just upload stuff on... I mean, say you go and see a concert, you can just upload a review of the concert on their website and they go, oh, who's this? And then they contact you. And, is that something, you know, what subjects will you be doing and what will you take at A-level?
2: I don't know yet. I think I'm probably going to do... For A-level, probably like film studies or media studies. I don't know. Because I have a friend who goes to King Ed's and he says that his mates who take those love it, like a lot. Maybe music. It depends. But yeah, I don't know about a third.
1: There's music and music tech at King Ed's. And then from my experience, music is all there's a corridor at King Ed's in the music block. We used to sit in this part that we called the nook, which was like this little... It was actually the shaft for a disabled lift that was out of order.
0: Yeah.
1: So we used to just sit in this bit. And the music kids would sit in the corridor and the music tech kids would sit in this little thing. The music kids would sit there, they'd get their flutes out and they'd start harmonising, singing the sound of music in the corridor. And then all the music tech kids were all really baggy jeans and like the most disgusting hair you've ever seen and like... They were all rock and roll. So there's like a big divide between the music. And then you get the occasional one who does both and they're like, they bridge the gap.
0: Oh, right. So it's quite elitist then, in a way.
1: I don't know. I just think they're two, for subjects that are quite close, they were two very different groups. And I suppose they did have friends, but like, I can't explain it without you knowing them, but just know they were very different
0: very
1: people.
0: Very different people.
1: Even though the subject, and they had the same teachers. Well, the one... Tom Pankhurst, the main teacher, he teaches both. So.
0: Yeah. Is it a question of who's the coolest then? Is that it's like we're cooler than you?
1: I think it's more that they both have different interpretations of cool.
0: Which is interesting. So have you been to any concerts or?
1: I'm trying to think what the last one. I think the last one was Katy Perry.
0: Really?
1: Which is really strange. I'm trying to think.
0: Do you go to the concerts because you like the artist or because they're interesting and you think, I'm going to check this out?
1: That week, I saw Tom Jones on the Sunday, Harry Styles on the Tuesday and Katy Perry on the Wednesday or Thursday.
0: Wow.
1: But it was more because my dad's a really big Tom Jones fan, to be fair, but it was more because my mum just got tickets and just took us. My sister really likes Katy Perry, but that was just an interesting show. She's very strange. She's very talented, but she's very strange.
0: In what way?
1: Her shows are shows. There's a lot of big props and things. She started going off about how we need to start using AI more and And she started saying, to the women in the audience, she's like, I know you all wish you could look like me. She's like,
0: really?
1: She's like, I'm 41 and I look fabulous and I know you're all jealous of my body. She's just quite odd, I don't know.
0: Yeah, yeah. But that's interesting AI, because, I mean, going back to that voices thing, I said to Tom, because Tom's the chief editor, and I said, can you tell if there's an AI piece been sent in or not? And he said, 100%.
1: Yeah.
0: 100%. He said there's no heart to it, there's no soul to it. You can automatically tell.
1: Yeah.
0: And I said, well, what do you do? And he said, well, I contacted him back and said, obviously the essence and the idea of what you want to review is there, but do it yourself and send it back in. And invariably they get something very, very different, but much better.
1: A few months ago, I was in English and in year 13, I made friends with this girl that I never spoke to in year 12. And... we do a lot of you'd do a piece of writing, like an exam practice, and then you'd swap it. And I swapped it with the girl next to me, who I was quite friendly with, and she typed it on her laptop, and I was reading it. I was like, did you use AI for this? And she was like, yeah. And she submitted it, and she got a much higher mark than she would have ever done. And I was like, well, I read that, and straight away I was like,
0: knew it was.
1: You haven't written that. Because surely as a teacher, if you're reading someone's work all the time and then suddenly it's completely different, you would know. But she got, I'd say she was getting like E's usually and then she suddenly got a B. Like, it was quite unnatural. But like, I read it and I was like, that's really like risky. She did it in the class, but then she did it for like a proper essay, like a test one. And I was just like, okay.
0: So do they, I mean, in school, do they not encourage you to use AI, but are you allowed to use AI for certain things?
2: We're not allowed to use it for like homework or schoolwork or anything. But at the moment, it feels like they're really trying to, like they're encouraging it. And it's, I've actually stopped one of my teachers from using it in like just PowerPoint slides for lessons because it's like you don't need to. But
0: so do the teachers use it then?
2: The teachers use
1: I have a story about teacher uses it, but I'll tell you in a second.
0: Yeah?
2: Yeah.
0: Oh, wow.
2: It's, they use it so much, it's like,
1: I think they think you don't know.
2: Yeah, you do know. It's so obvious. Yeah. I'd rather them just go back to using the Snapchat, like, images instead of
1: my German teacher at high school always used those.
2: Yeah.
0: So, I mean, is that because it's quicker, I suppose? They can just press a button and the PowerPoint's done for them?
1: You might think, but as I said, there's two film teachers at King Ed's, and the one that I don't have, because I'm pretty sure our one gave the other class a worksheet about using AI effectively, but he never gave it to us for some reason. But the other teacher, she uses AI in every worksheet that she produces, and one of my friends in her class showed me a sheet that she'd given them. And she'd use AI to generate the film posters. And I mean, how easy it to go on Google and type in Trainspotting film poster. Mm. But she'd used it and generated a poster for Trainspotting, which I'll show you in a second.
0: Mm.
1: And like Ewan McGregor, it was not Ewan McGregor. He had this like chiseled jawline and like there's all these men on it who were not in the film. And it was like, how easy is it to just go on Google and type in Trainspotting film poster?
0: Mm. We had an instance like that where we did some busking at Stourbridge Tesco's. And bless her, the lady there, thought, well, I'll borrow a motion picture on it. And she put it on that community board just outside.
1: Yeah.
0: And this bloke come up and he went, well, don't look much like, we didn't know she'd done it. Don't look much like you two. And I went, what done? He went, that thing on the board. So I went across and it was atrocious.
1: One,
0: I mean, I look like something like, you know, Ollie out of, Oliver and Hardy. I look like him. And I said to Tim, come and have a look at yourself.
1: I've seen this on Facebook.
0: It was terrible. So I had to tell John Homer, who does ours, John, can you please do a proper poster so I can post it to this woman and say, can you take that one down and put our real people? Because people think that's who we are, you know.
1: It's just like, people would say it's for convenience, but they're using it for things that are really easy anyway, like that film poster thing or that. How easy is it to just take a photo of you or go on Google and find the real poster? Like, it's you're actually making it harder because it's not hard to just take a photo.
0: No, I think
1: it's just
0: getting... And now there's like, you get trends, don't you? Everybody on Facebook now. I mean, we get it with some of the hosts where they put an AI cartoon depiction of them and you go... Well, that just looks stupid.
1: There's one for Kids just Extra, and I don't know if it has mine and Josh's names on it, but the
0: people kids on there
1: are about eight, and it's like, well, that's obviously not us because me and Josh are 18. We're not even kids anymore.
0: Yeah. It's strange, isn't it? We better play a record, and then we'll get back to some chat. So we're going to play a few by the Foo Fighters. Your show is yours truly, isn't it, Charlie?
2: Yeah.
0: 11 o'clock on a Tuesday. So you can listen to Olivia's own voice. And it was she can tell us about the first time she heard her own voice on radio. and her own choice of music as well. But she does like the Foo Fighters, so here's the Foo Fighters and Wheels. 2, 3, 4.

0: Extra Tranclements, and we're chatting really about AI and stuff like that. And obviously, Olivia is going to be doing a GCSE, as they call next year. So she would have been getting the results today while we're recording the programme. Was it today in it? So you've got all those kids out there. So can you remember back to your GCSEs, or is it too long ago?
1: Yeah, I can.
0: Was it a painful experience?
1: Yes and no.
0: Yeah.
1: I think I experienced what is known as burnout, which is where, like, you just can't do anything. And I don't really talk about it, but, like, results day was very... Actually, results day, I came here, and I walked all the way back home with my friend. But, yeah, it was fine.
0: But A-level's much better.
1: Yeah, well, I was disappointed with one of my grades, but... It's annoying because I have a reason that I think I didn't do well, but I feel like if I tell it now, people think I'm making excuses, which I'm not. But because I wasn't too happy with my English grade, but when I did my English exam, I had a what's it called? Supervised lunch. So basically, sometimes the exam boards accidentally put in two exams on the same day, and so you have to go in a room and you have to do two in that day. In like a confined room, and you're not allowed to leave. So like, I had film in the morning, which was 2.5 hours. Then a few hours just in this room, and then English, which was another 2.5 hours. And by English, I just couldn't concentrate, and I just felt as I was writing, I was like, this is really unfair. And I went home, and I said to my mom, like, I could not concentrate in that exam. Like, it was really, I was so like, not tired as in sleepy, like exhausted. Like my brain was just exhausted. I couldn't think of what to write. So I think the exam boards need to plan a bit better because it isn't fair. Because all my other friends who did English would have got to go in fresh and do it and then leave.
0: Obviously, they wouldn't have had a morning exam. Yeah.
1: No, so like film and English have been put at the same time. And because I do both, I did film in the morning while my friends would be doing English. And then I had to wait a few hours and then do English in the same room without leaving.
0: Yeah, yeah.
1: So like it's quite intense.
0: Yeah.
1: And I just thought... I just think it's a little bit unfair on the people who have to do that. So.
0: And what's been the process with you, going around your travels with the university and then deciding on the one you want to go to or you're going to go to?
1: Well,
0: mainly for Olivia, because she's going to come up against it at some point and think, well...
1: I'm not the best person to ask because my parents were very against me going away. So it was kind of like... Birmingham or Worcester, so unless I got into Oxford, which I obviously didn't. But people keep saying to me that it's like an achievement to get into Birmingham, but I didn't realise that when I did. So I'm not the best person to ask on that one. But open days are very interesting because I went to a couple of open days in Oxford. They were really helpful. So I think it helps if you can see yourself living in that city. No matter what the uni's like, and then just knowing what the uni's like as well.
0: Is it worth going as early as you... I mean, obviously, you've got probably 3 years, but is it worth going anyway to get an idea of what it's like?
1: I went quite early because Oxford and Cambridge, you have to apply months before you do any other uni, so I went early. But, yeah, I had friends who were going to them for ages because I think I've got... I can think of at least three friends who are going away. One's going to Plymouth. One's going to Aberystwyth, and then one was going to Exeter, but he's had a change of plan, and then one's going to Bristol, and I think that's about it. Oh, one's going to Sheffield. So they are going everywhere, but yeah, I have friends who were going, like, at the start of college, so it definitely helps too.
0: And do you think you'll maintain contact with them? Will they come back, or...?
1: Yeah, I do.
0: Is that an important thing that you think should be done?
1: My friends who are going away are, like, my closest friends. The one who's going to Sheffield, I've been friends with her since I was about 7, so I've got no worries about us drifting. I think all the ones who are going away, they're all, like, my really close friends, so I'm not really concerned.
0: And I suppose is that travelling thing, isn't it? Visiting?
1: Yeah.
0: Oh, yeah, I'll come up to you and you can, you know.
1: Yeah,
0: well they'll come back home, but, I mean, you've got all those options, really, of going visiting them.
1: My friend is going to Sheffield, Grace. Her parents are moving because her mum's from Yorkshire, they're moving back to Yorkshire, so she'll to Sheffield, and then when she goes home, she'll go to a new house in Yorkshire.
0: Yeah.
1: So, like, it's a lot of displacement for her.
0: Yeah.
1: But I'm not worried that we'll lose contact, It doesn't really bother me.
0: Now, Olivia, did you do your mocks before your mocks before your mocks before your exams? Did you start that this year?
2: Yeah, we did our first set of mocks.
0: Did you do that when you were there?
1: Yeah, like,
0: you started your mocks in the year before you did your exams?
1: Yeah, I think I had three lots of mocks.
0: Really?
1: I think I might have had one at Christmas in year 10, one around Easter. I think it's one in Easter, one in Christmas of year 11, and then one around Easter of year, and then the actual thing, I think.
0: Because we probably had one mock, which should have been just after Christmas, and then you did your exams in the year that you were doing your exams. So do you think that's a help, or do you think they're exerting pressure far too early?
1: No, I think it helps. Personally, like, because when I look at my first mock grades and then my GCSE grades, like, I think I started getting a 6 in English and I ended with a 9.

0: things and I couldn't finish essays in the amount of time. And like the very first mocks, my history, I did terrible because I missed the last question, which was the biggest one. Such a palaver. I was crying in lessons and all this. I got taken out by a teacher and told I need to calm down. And my teacher took me outside. She said, Jess, go home tonight, watch a film, have some food. Don't do any revision because you're going to drive yourself mad. And by at the end, I could finish them all with 5 minutes to spare. Now, like at college, I finished my essays and I had time to go back and look. So it definitely helped me in that aspect.
1: Yeah.
0: Otherwise, I would have been done for with two essay subjects.
1: Yeah. So what were yours like? I mean, did you think, blimey, is this what it's going to be like? Or
2: The first exam was a bit, whoa, because we all had to sit in the sixth form gym and it was like, it was a really weird atmosphere. But then after you get the first one, it's like, oh, okay, so that's what it's like then. So
0: yeah.
2: It's fine after that.
1: Yeah, yeah. Because I suppose it's where you are as well, and it's not like doing something in the classroom and somebody patrolling up and down to see if you're cheating and stuff like that.
0: I'm not joking when I say that stresses me out more than the actual exam. Because, like for example, film studies, that was my least of my concerns because in the few mocks before I'd got like full marks, so I wasn't worried. But I'm terrified of like going in and like forgetting something, sitting in the wrong seat, because they put the fear of God into you over it. Like if you sit in the wrong seat, you'll ruin the exam. Like
1: really?
0: At King's, I would love to know if they still show you this if you go there. But they got some of the drama kids to make a video, and there's this girl who I think is called Isla, but I'm not sure. And she made a video where she was called Silly Sue. And basically, she did everything wrong. So, like, she sat in the wrong seat, she was late, she went to the wrong room. And then they had one of the, like, pastoral teachers, like, this is Silly Sue. She has gone to the wrong exam hall. And they'd show it you, like, every lesson, every time we had mocks, all the time.
1: Really?
0: And, like, they would put the fear of God into you. So, like, it was more scary to actually go in and, like, do the right thing than the actual exam itself.
1: Yeah.
0: So
1: table numbered or so you know?
0: I don't know if it's at Windsor. At Earls, we had our photo on the table so you couldn't miss it.
1: Oh, right.
2: Oh, we didn't have those.
0: No. We had little cards with like your number and your photo, but at King's, no. They just have a sticker and you have to take your ID card in with you.
1: All right.
0: You have to take your phone in as well and they put it in a bag.
2: Because
0: obviously at high school, you just leave it in your bag. But
1: oh, right.
0: You take your phone, headphones, watch, whatever, and then you have to put it in a bag.
1: Blimey. And how about the culture change now to university? Is that because obviously all the onus is on you and it, you know, I mean, I was saying when I was at Aston, you'd say, right, your module essay has got to be in Monday at 10.
0: Yeah.
1: And some would bring them Wednesday at 3. So you just put it in you wouldn't throw it away, but you put it in the bin and say, you're managing your own life now, you need to do that. Does that start at King's, or is...
0: I was going to say, I don't feel that a uni will be very different from King's, because King's whole shtick is that they're, like, very casual. Like, you call the teachers their first names and you wear your own clothes and all that. And, like, I think one thing that King's does that most places don't is, like, you can go, do your lessons and then leave. Like, you don't have to... Say, like, for example, on a Monday, I would have textiles... 10:05 to 11:15, I'd go in for that and then I could just leave. Like, and I wouldn't because I had friends there and stuff, but I could.
1: Yeah.
0: So I don't feel like it'll be very different.
1: No.
0: Because it's very adult at King's.
1: Yeah. And is that not common through colleges then?
0: No, like Windsor sixth form, I think, have to leave at a certain time.
2: Yeah.
0: And like, obviously they wear the like formal clothes and Osh do it. Halzone, not so much. I'd say Halzone's
1: a bit like King's.
0: But yeah.
1: Oh, so your sixth form have to still wear school uniform?
2: Not a school uniform, but it has to be like very
0: like formal.
1: Like formal
0: like
1: wear.
0: Like office wear, yeah.
1: Yeah, yeah, yeah.
2: Yeah.
1: Oh, that's strange, isn't it?
2: I know.
1: Because you'd think one school or academy would look at another and say, well, this works.
0: Well, I suppose it might be because it would be strange to have kids in uniform and then the older kids in whatever they want. Maybe they're just trying to keep it together a bit.
1: Yeah, yeah. I know when we're at the sixth form still... Well, of course, you'd be... What would you be? Prefects or something in the sixth form. So you'd still have to have uniform as a sign.
0: So you didn't have any of that?
1: No.
0: Like, well, we had, like, student union, but, like... I don't know.
1: Do they have head boy, head girl and stuff like that?
0: They had roles, but not, like, head boy and head girl.

0: girl, they just had, like, they'd have, like, a head of, like, a head, not entertainment, but events, yeah, that kind of thing, and then they'd have, yeah, like, a sport one and a arts, oh, right, one, like, they, but not, like, head boy and head girl, they just had, like...
1: Yeah, because these were, like, this is old days, these were, like, revered, and they're almost like teachers, and
0: yeah,
1: and you had to call them.
0: We had them at high school.
1: Yeah, you'd have to sort of say... You couldn't say, all right, John. You'd have to say, are you all right, Mr. So-and-so? As though they were a teacher. And they were almost like the gateway between, you know, anybody, yeah, that wanted to say something to it, the headmaster would have to go through the head boy.
0: Yeah.
1: And then he'd have a discussion, have meetings every week. It's really formal.
0: We had people at college who were very involved. I can think of a boy and a girl in particular who were really involved, and they were like radicalisation preventers and all sorts. Like, they used to come in and give us talks in a tutorial, like, about preventing radicalisation and, like, all sorts of stuff. One of my friends was head boy at high school, and if you talk to him, he genuinely believes that he was, like, above the other students.
1: Yeah,
0: he was saying to me the other day, like, because he went to a party and he didn't really know anyone, and I said, well, they were all from our school, and he said, yeah, but as head boy, I didn't really get the chance to speak to the students. I was like,
1: really?
0: You're the same age as us, what are you talking about?
1: We're playing this. This is fascinating because, I mean, my school days were like hundreds of years ago. Here's another track by the Foo Fighters, and it's called Show Me How.

0: Gwen Stefani, Rich Girl. We're on Extra Trunklements, talking school days and stuff, really. So there's quite a big gap. So, I mean, you've gone on that path. So what could Olivia expect now? You're 14, 15?
1: 15.
0: So how does that journey transpire now up to university, the big stage?
1: Well, obviously, I can only give you the King Ed's experience because that's where I went. I can't really talk about anywhere else. But I think it's all very, work hard, play hard, because there is a lot of redeeming stuff alongside working. And I think, especially at college, having all my friends and, I was there more for free time than I was for lessons. Sometimes my lessons would be cancelled and I'd just go in just to go
0: see my friends. So
1: I think you'll end up spending a lot more time there than you would expect, because there's a lot of fun, basically, alongside learning. And your lessons are fun, obviously, but...
2: Yeah.
0: And I suppose a lot of growing up goes on, doesn't there, as well?
1: Oh, yeah, definitely. Yeah. I was looking this morning, I think, at my friends in my phone, and I was thinking, how many of these did I know before college? And I think I counted 2 out of, I think, 8 or 10. And, a few of them went to my high school and I never spoke to them. And this is the thing I would say. And then I came to college and then I got close to them.
0: Mm.
1: So there's people you wouldn't even ever have expected that you'd speak to, who you'll speak to. So,
0: I know what we can talk about, because you've got a volunteer job, haven't you?
1: Oh, yeah.
0: I've done your reference, by the way.
1: Sent it back.
0: Yeah, so tell us about that, now that came about.
1: I think because I've... Basically, it's at the Blackfinch Museum, and I think because I applied for a job just on admissions or something, I'd now get emails when they're offering anything, and they're offering a volunteering role. I have to be careful, because one of the women who interviewed me apparently is a fan of Black Country Radio.
0: So oh, right.
1: Can't say too much, but
0: so we got one fan then.
1: She called me when I was on holiday and she said, do you want to come in for an interview? And I said, yeah, and I went in. And they just asked me, because obviously it's only volunteering, it was really relaxed. And they were asking me all sorts. And then she called me again and she said they're really impressed. And she said, will you come back for what I assumed was another interview on this date? So I went in. And there's a woman and a man, and the man is called Tom. I think he's my manager. But he came over and there was 4 of us. And he was like, first of all, congratulations on getting the role. And they all said thank you they knew. And I was like, what? I didn't even know I'd got it. I thought I was there for another interview. I was like, oh, thank you. And then they took us on a tour. And then they said, just get thinking about where you'd like to volunteer. And it's looking good for me, because all the others seemed quite interested in the industrial part. But I had my eye on the new library and the infant welfare clinic, which are the 60s part, whereas they were more into the older stuff. So hopefully that means there's more space for me to do that stuff. So yeah, hopefully the library, I will be there.
0: Oh, well.
1: About once a week, I think.
0: So will you have to dress in period stuff then?
1: Yeah. For a fitting.
0: Oh, well.
1: Next week.
0: Really?
1: Yeah.
0: So do they, a bit like having a school uniform, do they sort the...
1: Yeah, you get one costume, depending on where you work in, and then if you want to go and buy extra stuff, you can. You just have to run it past the costume people. But because both the places, I don't know how it works, both the places I want to go in are 60s, so I'd get a 60s outfit. But I suppose if I was in the clinic, I'd need to have a midwife outfit. But one of the other girls, she was more interested in, I think, the Edwardian period, so she would have had those clothes. And then a man who was with us, he was really interested in the industrial part, so he would have some kind of clothes for that. But you get one costume made for you.
0: So where will that work with your uni stuff as well?
1: Well, they can offer you a job from it, so it just depends on how often I go. But as a volunteer, it's once a week, and it's whenever, it's
0: you
1: on
0: can
1: your
0: do
1: time,
0: it.
1: So you just tell them when. So I think at uni I'll probably have at least a day off a week, and obviously the weekend, so I'll just go when I can, I suppose, and nights as well.
0: Yeah. It's great though, isn't it?
1: I'm really excited.
0: Yeah, a bit dead chuffed. We'll all have to get to the Black Country Museum now. Yeah. So. We want to go in we want to borrow a book off Jess.
1: I've been telling my friends, you're going to come visit me.
0: Have you been in the library? Has it got those old cards we used to have in the olden days?
1: Well, when I went on my tour, because I been going to the Black Country Museum since I was about 7. That's where I met my friend who's going to the Uni of Sheffield, because we used to go to this club there. So we did, we got taken on the building site when it was being, when they're building the new town, and we worked behind the counters and stuff. So I've kind of already done it. But the library was the only building I hadn't already seen, so this was my first time seeing it. And it's very small, actually, but it's this woman who was on the tour, she said, "Are all the books real?"
0: Really?
1: "What do you mean, are all the books real? Why would they not be real?"
0: Yeah, yeah, yeah.
1: But, yeah, it was really impressive.
0: So is it like, I mean, I haven't seen the library. Is it, have they moved library en masse and the books?
1: I don't know about other books. Most of them were like the orange penguin ones.
0: Oh, yeah, yeah, yeah.
1: But it's, I think it's Woodside Library.
0: Yeah, yeah.
1: I don't know if the books are from there. I would assume not. But obviously the building is, and it's got a very ornate desk and stuff. So
0: how fabulous is that? Fantastic.
1: Apparently you get to read to the little children. Oh. One of my friends works there, and she said... Really? You get to do story time in there. Yeah. So I'd love to do that.
0: Yeah, fabulous. Great. We'll play another record because we're running out of time. And this is Beatles. McCartney's album's done really well, and it's his new one. And we could do with Joshing and telling us. I know it's up for the Mercury Prize.
1: Oh, is it?
0: Yeah, which is incredible. But is it up for the Mercury Prize because of his age? Or is it really good because it's Paul McCartney? Yeah. Anyway, here's the Beatles, and it's I'll Follow the Sun.

0: It's Trunklemans on Extra. We've got about 5 minutes. So you picked a Madonna track, so is that because it's a birthday?
1: Is it a birthday?
0: It was a birthday the other day, yeah.
1: I don't know. Why.
0: So, Olivia, have you got any questions for Jess? Jess, you got any questions for Olivia for 5 minutes?
2: I'm not sure.
1: You put us on the spot.
2: Yeah.
1: You'd think I'd be used to be put on the spot by now, but...
0: What about film? I mean, we'll do favourite films. Have you got a favourite film? Or genre that you watch?
2: I'm trying to think what's on my letterboxd at the moment. I come back to this one all the time.
0: Yeah, I was going to say, are there any new ones that have impressed you? I mean, The Odyssey has just taken billions and billions of pounds, isn't it?
1: Which one do you come back to?
2: The Crow.
0: Oh,
1: The Crow. That's one of my dad's favourite. I haven't seen that in so long.
0: Is that, what's his face? Brandon Lee.
1: Yeah.
0: So you're into gothic stuff then?
2: Pretty much. I like anything horror, which is, it's really difficult because I'm trying to like put up a film club with my friends. And so far it's me, Erin and Charlotte. Me and Erin, we watch anything, but Charlotte, the one thing she doesn't like is horror. But me and Erin love horror. So it's like, we can't, it's clashing a lot.
0: So what takes you to horror then? Why horror? Is it just that you like to be frightened or is it?
2: I don't know. I think it's really fun. And it's really fun to watch with your friends as well, yeah.
0: Yeah. I just find it weird that, you know, all these facts. And particularly now, there seems to be a trend of remakes that just don't make it, do they? They just don't.
1: I'm sick of remakes.
0: Yeah.
1: I'm sick of it.
0: And there's loads in the pipeline, isn't there, as well?
1: Yeah. My friend told me the other day the new things that Disney are making, and it was like, Something 2, Something 3, Something 2. And I was like, why can't they just make a new one?
2: Exactly.
1: It's Disney. How many ideas have they had? And now they're resorting to, oh, we'll make so-and-so 2, so-and-so 3, and so-and-so 4.
0: Mm.
1: And it's like, it just frustrates me.
0: Yeah. And I mean, it's annoying because I haven't got any of the streaming things. So you get to the pitch, you know, it's released. You get to the pitch and they go, oh, you can stream it now, like 3 days later. So we've it's on at 11 o'clock at night now because there's no point putting it on in the day. And you go, but I haven't got any streaming channels, so I want to watch it at the cinema.
1: No one buys DVDs anymore either.
0: No.
1: DVDs.
0: It's really weird, isn't it?
1: When the internet's down, whatever, DVDs are what you're going to come back to. So
2: yeah.
0: Well, it'll go full circle, the same as albums. The same as albums. I mean, we had a lovely bloke on the Omar and Shane show not long ago, and he'd got 78s and a wind-up. And so we put him on live. And it was just brilliant to watch, you know, physically putting a needle onto a record and then it crackling a bit. And then he wound it up to play. And what he told us was each needle works at a different speed because you had to change the needle every time.
1: You can't rely on software, like, to be there forever, but hard,
0: something
1: things,
0: that's physical.
1: It's always going to be there as long as you make sure it's there. As long as you don't go breaking it, it's always going to be
0: so
1: there.
0: So you're definitely a book than a Kindle then?
1: I've never owned a Kindle. No. I like a book.
0: Yeah.
1: I can't do audiobooks because, like, when I was starting King Geds, I had to read Dracula. I thought I had to read Dracula. It turns out I actually didn't. But I was panicking and I did the audiobook. And it was Mark Gatiss, who was really engaging. But, like, the second I, like, switched off, it was, like, a sentence down. And I was like, oh, I don't know what just happened.
0: Yeah.
1: A book, you can reread it as many times as you
0: need to. Well, we've come near to the end, nearly to the end, so it's great having you. Jess, you'll be coming in when you're at uni anyway, won't you? Now you're home. And Olivia, you're welcome back any time. It's been really nice having you. And we're going to go out with the Madonna track. Madonna, I don't know how old she was. Do you know how old she was? Was she 80?
1: 64.
0: Oh, 64. 60-something, was she? Oh, blimey. Sorry, Madonna. She's still a rebel, isn't she? She's just as completely opposite to what everybody thinks, so, which is great. So we're going out with this one. This is Madonna, and it's a track called Music.

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1: From the Sky News Centre at 2, the five suspects being questioned over a potential terror plot near a military base in Gloucestershire are all British nationals aged in their 20s. The men were arrested after suspicious activity was spotted near RAF Fairford, which is used by US forces. This farmer rang 999 and claimed she saw more than five people.
2: It was dark, and also I was seeing them, I was dazzling them with my headlights. So I was seeing them with this like dark background. I just got a very quick impression, but the first thing I really noticed was that they had their, most of their faces were covered.
3: Do you believe it was more than five?
2: Yeah, I do.
1: The Iranian embassy's categorically rejected the incident is linked to Iran. Two women and a child have died while attempting to cross the English Channel. French authorities say they were trampled to death on a small boat which had more than 100 people on board. The Chancellor says he'll be responsible with the country's finances in next month's budget as he addressed Labour's party conference. John Heatley told members in Liverpool this government faces a different world to that of Tony Blair and Gordon Brown.
4: The 90s is having a bit of a revival. To Andy's excitement, Oasis are going back on tour. But I have to level with you, conference. The money New Labour had in the 90s is simply not there now. And Britain has it harder now.
1: His speech came as diesel prices at the pumps hit an all-time high. The Northern Ireland Secretary is holding talks to try and resolve the dispute over a controversial parade. Protesters are continuing to block members of the Orange Order who were given permission to march along Garvaghy Road in Portadown. Emergency services have found a fire that killed a woman and her three children on Merseyside was caused by a lithium-ion battery. They say it highlights the danger of the batteries, which are normally found in e-scooters and e-bikes. And finally, SpaceX's next-generation Starship rocket has lifted off from Texas in the US. It's aiming to enter orbit for the very first time. That's the latest. I'm Chris Milligan.

0: Hello everyone and welcome back to Harry's Hour. Today we have got some guests with us. Would you like to say names?
1: Yeah, I'm Marie.
2: And I'm Hannah.
0: And we've got little Isabella here with us as well, which you might hear in the background, because she won't go anywhere without Hannah. But, yeah, we'll hear more from you after a song. So, this is End of Beginning by Dejio.

0: Hello, welcome back to Harry's Hour. That was End of Beginning by Daigio. Now we're going to hear more from Hannah and Marie. So how did you get into Unheard Voices and like, what brought you there?
1: I spotted the group on Facebook and we'd noticed differences with Isabella from quite an early age, but more profoundly from around 14 months. And I was trying to persuade Hannah to go to the group for quite a while, because from what I could see, it could be quite a help and support to us, because you feel really alone and like there's no one else going through what you're going through, or no one knows how to access services. So after about a year of me nagging Hannah, we finally came along to our first morning, and from the moment we walked through the door, we was made to feel like we were at home and we knew we'd done the right thing.
0: Yeah, I mean, like, do you feel alone now at the group, or do you feel like there's a lot of people that you get on with and that you speak to a lot?
1: We get on with everybody. There are people that you speak to more than others. It depends who you sit by, to be honest. But yeah, we feel really welcome, really included in the group, and really well supported. We know if there's anything we want to ask, whether it be about SEND or even another personal issue, we know we're going to get help and support from the people within the group, as well as Catherine, who runs it.
0: Yeah, I mean, Hannah, how was your time at the group after you went the first time?
2: I loved the group. I loved how included the girls felt. The girls absolutely love it there, as you know, Isabella is your little best friend. Yeah, it's a great group. You never feel unheard there at all. You're always welcome. There's always someone there to help you. It's great.
0: Yeah, I mean, there's a lot of people that, obviously, when new people come, they're a bit, like, you know, sort of quiet. But I think everyone speaks to everyone in that kind of way, and you all get along. So, yeah.
1: Yeah, yes, definitely.
2: It's lovely there, isn't it?
1: It is. We were a bit quiet and shy when we first got there, but not anymore.
0: No. Well, I normally do all the drinks and stuff, and I play with Isabella and I read books to her and stuff. She's obsessed with the toy trucks, isn't she, on the floor?
1: She likes
0: playing with the toy trucks. But yeah, I mean, I hope the group's really good for everyone that goes there that's new, obviously. But yeah. Anyway, this is Wonderwall by Oasis.

0: Hello and welcome back. So, what are some of the challenges that you've went through with Isabella trying to get a diagnosis and stuff?
1: Well, she had a 2-year check and she failed on practically every milestone that she should have been hitting apart from walking, really.
0: Yeah.
1: They referred her for a hearing test. The problem is when you've got a SEND kid that doesn't understand what you want them to do or that you're trying to help them, trying to get them to comply is unbelievably difficult.
0: Mm-hmm.
1: And without the hearing test results, they refuse to do anything else to help you until you've got that done. It's crazy.
0: Yeah. It's kind of like Nancy a bit, because Nancy was, like, my mum picked up on her, obviously, but, like, it took a bit to get a diagnosis because she was obvious and a lot of people said it, but it's still those, like, you've got to take time, haven't you, to try and get a diagnosis. What are some of the, like, the daily challenges you have to do to deal with Isabella?
2: Her moods, mostly, and Isabella is very much, she does what she wants when she wants.
0: Yeah.
2: And if she doesn't want to do something, you've got no chance of making her do it. It's just trying to navigate around that, really, and keeping her happy.
0: Yeah, I mean, when she's at group, because she comes to group most of the time, doesn't she? Obviously, she's not going to be coming now because she's got nursery. But I've seen when she's at group, she's come on with the speaking quite a bit.
2: She has. Her speech has massively come on.
0: Yeah.
2: Over the last few months, massively.
1: Yeah, she's still got an impediment. She could do with more input from speech and language, but to be honest, they haven't been much help at all. They literally wanted to send Hannah on a course to teach her how to help Isabella, you know, basically asking Hannah to do their job for them, which isn't the name of the game, is it?
0: No, not at all. My mum, they made my mum do one as well, I think, for Nancy, because they tried to blame it on parenting at first, I think. But in reality, it wasn't. It was just Nancy's needs and what she needs. But, yeah, we're going to play another song now, and this is High Hopes by Panic at the Disco. Mama, so-

0: Hello everyone, welcome back to Harry's Hour. We've got Marie and Hannah here, and obviously little Isabella, which you might hear in the background, but that's completely fine. So how is Isabella getting on at nursery?
1: She loves nursery at the moment. She's at a specialist hub and they are brilliant with her. She's just building up to a full 3 hours day, which was the first day doing that today. She does love it there. She has a few difficulties when she's there, but they're brilliant with her and they know how to handle her and what she likes. So overall, she's loving it.
0: Yeah. So what is she like when she goes in the morning?
1: Depends what sort of morning she's had. If we've had a difficult morning with her, she's very clingy and doesn't want to go. If we've had a good morning, she will happily just say, bye, Mummy, and off she goes.
0: So does she have, like, a nice time there and stuff? Like, is all the workers and stuff nice with her?
1: The staff are brilliant with her. They're really good. She does seem to really enjoy it. Every time I pick her up, she's got a big smile on her face. So that's good.
0: Yeah. What about when she comes out of nursery?
1: Generally, she's quite happy because she's pleased to see me, I think.
0: Yeah. Because, what are you planning to do after nursery? Like, is she going to get to mainstream? What's the idea around that?
1: I'm not sure what the plans are yet. To be honest, I don't think she would cope too well in mainstream because you know Isabella. And I don't think she'll sit there and be told what to do, basically. I don't think she'll enjoy that at all.
0: Yeah. I mean, especially since if I can't cope in mainstream, I don't know how Isabella would do it because trying to get her to do something is, like, impossible. If she doesn't want to do it, she won't do it. That's the kind of thing around it, isn't it?
1: Yeah, definitely.
2: It's really difficult. Everything is literally on Isabella's terms. And sometimes you can gently coax her. But if she's of a mind that she's not doing it, you could do anything. You can't bribe an SEN kid because they don't work like a neurotypical kid. So there's no way around it. If she's not doing it, she's not doing it.
0: So do you reckon you're going to, like, maybe send her to a specialist school after nursery?
1: I'm hoping so, hopefully. We'll just have to wait and see what nursery think, I guess.
0: I mean, like, trying to get Nancy to do something's impossible. Like, my mum would tell her to do something 10 times and she'll just blank her, like, the whole time. But, yeah, we're going to play another track now. This is Freed From Desire by Gala.

0: Welcome back. That was Freed From Desire by Gala. We're just setting up Isabella's iPad now. What kind of things trigger Isabella's meltdowns, and like, what makes her happy and what doesn't make her happy?
1: Just gone blank. Anything that, it could be absolutely anything. You never know what's going to trigger her. I mean, things like if a mum was to go somewhere without her, that's a huge meltdown straight away. Changing a nappy. She doesn't like a personal care.
0: Mm-hmm.
1: And we went through a phase where we couldn't get her in the bath without a fight.
0: Yeah.
1: Now she loves the bath and we can't get her out without a fight.
0: Mm-hmm.
1: So, you know, it's just all about how Isabella feels on the day.
0: So, well, when Hannah's not there, what does she feel like? Is she, like, annoyed, upset?
1: The only other person she tends to stay with, because nobody else can cope with her, to be fair, is her dad. And a dad will often ring Hannah and say, how long are you going to be? I can't cope. She's kicking off. She wants you. And it's really difficult. I feel sorry for Hannah because she has literally been stuck to Isabella 24/7 for the last 3.5 years with very little respite at all. I mean, we were saying the other day, they haven't had a dinner date since Isabella was born.
0: Yeah.
1: The thought of going away for a weekend because Hannah's getting married in January.
0: Yeah.
1: Put the fear of God into Hannah because she thought, what am I going to do? I can't leave Isabella that long. So we've settled on a spa day. But we do know that unless the phones are on silence, God's going to be on the phone every 5 minutes.
0: So how does that feel for you then, not getting much of a break constantly?
2: Very tiring.
0: Mm-hmm.
2: Very, very tiring. I guess I just learned to deal with it because I know there's nobody else to do it, so I have to do it.
0: When you mention Isabella's triggers, would she get annoyed or upset if you gave her the wrong food that she doesn't like? Or
2: yes, definitely.
0: Yeah.
2: Sometimes trying to work out what she wants as well because although speaking's come on, she can't always explain properly. So if you get something wrong, she will let you know quite quickly that's not what she wants. Generally by throwing it back at you, screaming at you, trying to kick you, punch you.
0: But, I mean, the speech has come on a lot since from, like, the start of group. Because I know when you first came to group, Isabella was with you. She was very shy, very up. She got upset, I think, when she first came. But I think it's because it's new people and stuff. I mean, you were probably anxious being new people as well, not knowing anyone there.
1: Definitely.
0: But the speech has definitely come on a lot from... Because, I mean, she'll come up to me now and she'll, like, shout, Harry, and stuff like that. But, yeah. Anyway, we're going to play another track now, Boys Don't Cry by The Cure.

0: Hello, welcome back to Harry's Hour. We've got Marie and Hannah here, and obviously Isabella. But how's Isabella's sleep?
1: Non-existent. She doesn't really sleep very good at all.
2: I describe her as a Duracell bunny. She needs about 15 minutes to recharge, and then that's it. She's good to go again.
0: Is she on any sleep medication like my sister is?
1: Not at the moment. I said she's got to wait till she sees paediatricians, but paediatricians won't see her till she's done 6 months in nursery.
0: Oh. But my sister, she's on melatonin, but she's got the tablets now because she's on a higher dose, so she has the tablets and she has to have water with it and stuff. But even with the tablets, she'll have it, she'll get to sleep for about 4 hours. She'll wake up in the middle of the night upset. And then my mum will have to, obviously, stay up with her. It's very tiring. So would you describe it as tiring for you? Do you get a lot of sleep or not?
1: No, not really. I mean, Isabella's very much like Nancy. You can't leave her alone. You've got to supervise her constantly. So if she's awake, I have to be awake.
0: What about Ava's sleep?
1: Ava struggles to get to sleep. She's sometimes up till after midnight. But once she's asleep, she sort of stays asleep.
0: Yeah. Does Isabella like going on a tablet or anything before she tries to go to sleep? Is that like a comfort thing?
1: Very much so. Yeah. Tablet and headphones, otherwise she will not sit down at all.
0: I mean, I know Isabella. When she's at group, she'll need a tablet after a bit. She'll play for a bit and then she'll want a tablet and just to calm down because she needs that bit of relaxing time.
1: Yeah.
0: Is she like that at home then as well?
1: Very much so, yeah. She'll go off and play and then when she's had enough, she will throw her headphones at me and be like, purple headphones.
0: Is Ava the same or is she different?
1: Ava does very much like her iPad and her headphones as well, yeah.
0: All right, I'm going to play another track now. This is Clint Eastwood by The Gorillaz.

0: That was Ordinary by Alex Warren. Now, Hannah and Marie are going to tell you more about my mum's group.
1: Yeah, it's every Friday morning term time at 10:30 till 12 in Sedgley. We arrive, have a cuppa, thanks to the lovely Harry who always makes us a smashing cuppa. I get a plate full of biscuits because I'm greedy, and Hannah tries to steal some. And then we often have visitors, could be from the local authority or local services. I remember recently we had the air ambulance come and Harry did the demonstration on the dummy, so we all learned how to do CPR, didn't we?
0: Yeah.
1: But I think the thing I love about the group the most is that everybody's got different problems, but we've all got the same thing in common, and that's that we're there for our kids, for support, for us to make a life better for them.
0: Yep. Yeah, let's play another track, Human by Rag and Bowman.

0: That was Human by the Rag and Bowman. Now we're going to hear a bit more from Hannah and Marie. What are your hopes for Isabella and Ivor in the future?
1: Just hope that they're not sort of pushed away and forgotten. I hope that they can sort of still get on in life, make something for themselves, and just generally be happy.
0: Yeah, Marie, what would you say your hopes are for Isabella and Ivor?
2: That they get the help and support that they need to help them to live the best life possible. That's all any of us want for our kids, whether they're SEN or not.
0: Yeah, I mean, I want the same for my sister. She's doing quite well at the minute. And obviously, I think we're going to send Nancy to a specialist school after Roberts, because she's got year six, and then after that, it's like normally secondary, isn't it?
2: It is.
0: But obviously, I went under the system and they didn't really notice me until my mum actually said something. And one of the teachers noticed it as well, but yeah. Anyway, I'm going to play another track, Love Me Not by Riven Lanai.

0: That was Love Me Not by Raven Lanae. Has that ever been diagnosed yet or not?
1: No, we're just about to start that path with Ava. We've had suspicions for quite a while that there was something that we couldn't put our finger on. There was something not right. School have been absolutely useless, to be honest. They've said they've not identified any SEN needs at all. The problem is she maths in school. She's golden. She's top of the class. She's got really good attendance. All they're bothered about is bums on seats.
0: Yeah, I mean, that's true, really, because I wasn't throwing chairs or anything across the classroom. They didn't really think much of me either. They didn't pick up on anything just because I wasn't naughty.
1: No, they don't see the child that goes home and then melts down and tries to decompress, do they?
0: No, not at all. Because they don't see what it's like at home, really. But, yeah. Anyway, I'm going to play another track now. Where Is My Husband by Ray.

Welcome back to Harry's Hour. Before we play the last track, I just want to thank Hannah and Marie for both coming along, because without them, I probably wouldn't have known what to talk about. And obviously Isabella, she might have heard in the background. But I just want to thank you both for coming, and I'll see you all in about a fortnight's time for more music and more guests. But this is Human by the Rag & Bone Man.

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1: From the Sky News Centre at 3, the Iranian embassy has categorically rejected claims Iran is involved in a suspected terror plot in Gloucestershire. Police are continuing to question five British nationals aged in their 20s who were arrested close to RAF Fairford yesterday. An investigation is underway into the deaths of a child and two women who were attempting to cross the English Channel. They were among 105 people on board an inflatable boat bound for the UK, which got into difficulty near Calais early this morning. Here's our Europe correspondent, Alistair Bunkle.
2: Some reports that it was what was called a taxi boat, which is a boat that kind of goes up and down the coast, picking up people along the way before turning north and heading towards the United Kingdom. But it got into trouble quite close to shore.
1: The Chancellor's promised to create 130,000 jobs, a huge apprenticeship scheme, and tackle the benefits bill. John Healey made the pledges in his Labour Party conference speech, but also warned money the party had in the 90s isn't there now. The cost of diesel has reached an all-time high and is more than £30 higher than it was before the start of the war in Iran. The average price is now just under £2 a litre. SpaceX's next generation Starship has lifted off from Texas in the US and has entered orbit for the first time.
3: One second, Starship is orbital.
4: All right. Successful orbital insertion burn. Starship is in orbit.
1: There were questions whether it would manage it after a failure of one of its engines. It's aiming for six full laps around Earth to prove its readiness for NASA's Artemis moon program. It's also deployed dozens of Starlink satellites. And finally, Sir Rod Stewart has announced a farewell tour for next year. The 81-year-old singer says it'll most definitely be his last. That's the latest. I'm Chris Milligan.

0: Well, it's Keith Horsfall here with the Mayor's Hour, but we ain't got Pete.
1: No, he's lost off on his holidays.
0: He's gone on his holidays. How dare he do that?
1: Oh, no.
0: I mean, anybody thinking...
1: He's in detention when he comes back.
0: He is. Anybody thinking working hard, doing his job, being the Mayor.
1: Yeah.
0: I suppose he's entitled to loss off for a bit, isn't he?
1: Yeah.
0: Really. So, I'm Keith Horsfall. As I say, this is the third, I think, we've done.
1: Yep, third one.
0: So, we keep going. We've got Mel and we've got Rachel. Nice to see you both here.
2: Nice to see you.
3: Absolute pleasure to be here.
0: And in a minute, you're going to tell us why you're here and who you're representing and the reasons you are here. As I say, it's the third one. And the idea is over the next about 9 months to get everybody in who's involved with Pete's grandiose scheme, which seems to be going really well. It's he's developing a real community of us all, isn't he?
2: Yes.
0: It's great fun. We'll do ladies first, I think. Rachel, describe who you are, why you're here, what you're doing, and then we'll go to Mel, and then we'll go on a bit more detail, each of you, over the next hour or so.
2: Okay.
0: Over to you, Rachel.
2: Thank you. Rachel, I run a charity called We Love Carers. We've been going for about 16 years now, based in Stourbridge, but mainly work around the whole of Dudley. I'm an unpaid carer myself. I've got three kids with disabilities, twin boys with profound disabilities, and the whole aim of the charity is to support any unpaid carer within the borough.
0: Mel, why are you here?
3: I'm here because the Mayor of Dudley, Pete Lowe, who's a massive Wolves supporter, who I've known.
1: There are other football teams available.
0: I know, but yes. It's not as much fun as taking the Mickey out of Wolves, is it, really?
3: Yeah. So, yeah, I know you'll have lots of other clubs being represented in the borough of Dudley, obviously, but I'm just saying my personal relationship with Pete goes back 10, 20 years. And he kindly asked me, would I be his ambassador for sport during his mayoral year? And it was an absolute no-brainer to say, yes, thank you very much for asking me.
0: That's great. So we've got carers and we've got sport, which is a real nice juxtaposition. What's your contact with sport? I gather you were something of a footballer in your past.
1: Can I just say I didn't clean his boots when I was on schoolboy forms at the Wolves? Because he's a bit, it's a bit young, too young. I think so. Do give us there, and Pete Knowles, he was when I used to be.
3: Okay, that's probably just before
1: just
3: I
1: before
3: joined.
1: Just before you,
3: yeah.
1: You wouldn't have had your boots cleaned as good as I did.
0: But for those that wonder what we're talking about, it's Mel Eaves.
1: Yeah.
0: And those that are Wolves aficionados will be going, I remember Mel Eaves. Yeah. Even I remember Mel Eaves. I'm not a Wolves fan.
3: Because Billy, the... you know who one of my boot boys was?
1: Go on.
3: Went on to do okay.
1: Yeah.
0: Steve Ball?
3: A young Tim Flowers.
1: Oh, no.
3: Who went on to obviously play for England and win the Premier League with Blackburn when they had the SS's Shearer and Sutton up front for them. But Tim was the goalkeeper.
1: Well, so fantastic.
3: And I was at a do with him, I think, last year where it was goalkeepers and the theme. And... I actually said something before because I knew the MC, and I said, look, Tim Flowers is coming on. I said, he's played for England, he's won the Premier League and what have you. But do you know what he classes as his best trophy or his best thing that he did was he was my boot boy.
1: Was he?
3: Yeah.
1: Oh, well.
3: So it was...
1: great stuff.
3: Yeah, it's a nice story I like to tell. So,
1: great story.
0: You see, Pete only gets class, doesn't he? He only gets class. So, you're Pete's, as it were, a sports ambassador. What? It's a new role. Well, everything that Pete's doing is new, isn't it? It's a great idea. How did it come about? You know, were you sitting there having a pint of beer, and he came up with the idea, or what was the genesis of the idea, Mel?
3: Well, he texted me, I think, a few weeks before it was officially known he was going to be the mayor. But he said, "Look, I've got a chance of being the mayor. It's not been ratified yet, but if I am, I'd love you to be my ambassador for sport." And it's great because in the past few weeks, I've been to a cricket match at Lye. And then I did the boxing event, obviously, town hall, which was a great night with all the amateur, you know, everybody doing it for charity. And my hat's off to them, because that's the one thing I've never done is gone into a... I've been in a boxing ring and done some sparring with the lads and different things, but never actually had a fight in there. So take some courage. Well done, chaps.
1: Yeah.
0: Well, I was off my holidays, so I missed that. But yeah. I did wish Pat all the best.
1: Apparently.
0: I backed the winner.
3: Yeah, no, it was great. I thought all credit to everybody, you know, and credit to Pat for winning his fight. But
1: apparently the young fella was dancing around the thing. Pat got fed up, so I just smacked him one and knocked him over, and that was his end of story.
3: Yeah, that's roughly how it's up.
0: What other sporting events have you either got, or what's in the pipeline for them?
3: Well, obviously, I'm going to go to one of the football games, both the men and the women.
0: The women down at Stourbridge.
3: You know, the mayor's supporting, so I shall aim to be taking in at least one or two of those games.
0: Because that's one of his good causes, isn't it, down there with Andy Pountney down at Stourbridge.
3: He's supporting quite a few things. I'm not going to mention them all in case I miss one of them. But I know that the Stourbridge Football Club is one. Yeah,
0: definitely one. Have you got an interest in sport, Claire?
2: I love football.
0: You do?
2: Yeah, unfortunately, I'm a Spurs supporter.
1: Spurs?
0: That's almost as much fun as Wolves, isn't it?
2: And I can't sit here and say anything because obviously we keep losing to Wolves anyhow.
0: Didn't you score a goal on Saturday?
2: Yeah, one a very rare occurrence.
3: I'm going to mention somebody that you'd know then, Rachel, because the very first proper full... league pitch or top club pitch that I played on was at White Hart Lane. And I was still at school, and you wouldn't get this now, but the club Wolves had to ask permission from my headmaster for me to have the afternoon off so I could go down to White Hart Lane and play in the FA Youth Cup for Wolves. And we ended up with five of our lads went on to play first team football for Wolves.
0: I was still at school. No, out of your school or out of the...
3: Out of the team that played in this youth team that for Wolves at the time. And the Spurs did exactly the same. They had five of their lads that went on to play. Wow. And the one lad you'll probably recognise. Glenn Hoddle.
2: Oh, wow.
1: Was he?
0: Really?
3: Yeah.
1: Oh, wow. That's fantastic.
0: Because there's been a lot of discussion recently, hasn't there, about the number of, as it were, kids coming through the academies and then not going on. Something like, it's a real high percentage, isn't it? And how they cope the mental expectations.
3: You're right, Keith. That's why I mentioned that, in the fact that you'd never get that now.
0: Ten out of 22
3: went on to play first team for the club. And...
1: And presumably some of the others might have played anyway.
3: And some of the others would be very close.
1: Yeah.
3: But nowadays, if you get one coming through, the crowd are really grateful to sing, "He's one of our own." Mm-hmm. But because it's been so well advertised, so well promoted, the Premier League is the number one league in the world. Everybody in the world literally wants to come and play in the Premier League. Mm. So you're getting players from absolutely everywhere, every continent, every country wants to play in the Premier League. And then there's a knock-on effect down as well. So the thing is that some of the lads that are doing really well, I say it's 16 and then 18, expect a pro contract, and they're looking round, well, I should be offered one because there's nobody else here. Then they suddenly go and bring somebody else in from Timbuktu or wherever in the
0: and
3: world.
0: And then it works the other way, like it did with Trent Alexander, when he decides, "I've had enough here, I want to go somewhere else." And he's really fine, poor bloke.
3: That's it. But obviously, everybody's got their personal circumstances. Yeah. But for the fact of actually players coming through the system and then progressing it's got really harder. The foreign lads in the dressing room when I played, at least when I started, it was you got your representatives, you got your Scottish lads, Welsh lads, and the Irish lads, and then England, and then you could you'd have people from the north of England, south of England, and what different things. But that was how much you diversified was only that. You didn't have any European lads. You had very few. I was at the club when we had our first South American man. Right. A lad named Rafael Villazan, who was a Uruguayan international. And that was that when he walked in the dressing room, he's talking, and he could speak probably better English than some of the lads.
1: Yeah.
3: And he was absolutely brilliant. But now it's the other way around. You'll only have a handful of lads, if that, from the British Isles.
1: And then you get weird things happening, like the lad from the Villa who's just gone to. Obviously, it's not a world class league. Why on earth, at his age, would he want to go over there other than
0: for? Oh, you mean Watkins?
1: Yeah, he's gone to Saudi, isn't it? To play at Saudi, and you just think, because
3: I've got the face for radio as well. You can actually make gestures in the background and not being picked up, and everybody's kind of twinting their fingers. It's what you used to say, follow the money.
0: Right, before we get on to discuss.
1: Yeah, we better not.
0: Spurs, okay. Which should be even funnier. Yeah. we better have a break, haven't we?
1: So play the first record. This is Joni Mitchell, great Joni Mitchell, and this is the orchestral version of Both Sides Now.

0: So, right, we've been talking about the Wolves and football, and just to save Claire's blushes and not talk about Spurs, we'll talk about, or she's really here, we should talk about We Are Carers. I came across We Are Carers, and oh, I don't know about when you were right at the beginning, because yeah. you very kindly loaned us a space for a fledgling choir.
1: Yep.
0: So we probably met all those years ago, as we said.
1: 2012.
0: Yeah, something yeah. like that. Ships that pass in the night, really. Yeah. And you had quite a difficult start to life as an organisation. just tell us a little bit about what the as it were aim of. It's I guess it's in the title, as they say, what it's on the tin. But just for our listeners, tell what it's all about and what those difficulties were and the journey going from then to now being one of the mayor's charities, which is quite a journey.
1: Yeah, I got involved, obviously had twin boys who were very premature. We knew very early on they were severely disabled, or they would be severely disabled. And everything, all the support was in place. It was going along fantastically until they hit school age. And then that's when we realised that the support that should be there wasn't really there. It ended up that we were one of the first ones to get 32-hour support in mainstream school, and we took the local authority for a judicial review for failure of care because they took the care package off the boys for being in mainstream school. Completely flipped round on its head now, where they've got more kids with severe disabilities in mainstream school because there's nowhere else to put them. But at the time, 18 years ago, that was a different story. So for me, getting involved with Wheel of Carers was a case of don't always believe what you've been told, research it, because a lot of the time decisions are made on monetary value. So it's always research what you think you're entitled to, find out whether you are actually entitled to it, because sometimes you're not, and then challenge the decisions. So that was the background.
0: So were you part of a group of people in similar circumstances, or were you as it were fighting the system?
1: Yes, basically. And the more you did it, the more parents or carers you come into contact with that were fighting a similar battle. The thing is, the disabilities might be different, but the service that you get would always roughly be the same throughout the country. And as we found out with the Ofsted report recently, a lot of it is down to monetary value, right up from the government down to local authority, and the handout of provisions that they're given, how much cuts are being made throughout the local authority, and it depends on what service the local authority can actually offer you or the professionals.
0: So is it about what they can afford rather than what you as a group of parents, as it were, is entitled to? So do you think the affordness bit dominates what the entitled, so they keep backpedalling until somebody turns around and said, oh, you've actually got to do this?
1: Yes, but it's the same with any other provision, that you can only offer a service with what finances you've got. And unfortunately, the more you cut that service, it's more of a detrimental value to what you offer people.
0: If there's a legal requirement, I work for a local authority and for many years, and I'm a local authority sort of guy, so I'm not here to really criticise. I don't like criticising local authorities because they're very difficult situations. That they've got only a certain amount of money, and it's people with sharp elbows that actually get it, and the ones that haven't got sharp elbows sadly tell them to be the ones that often need it more than the others. But
1: no, I agree. I agree with that.
0: And I think it's a very difficult conundrum. So I'm not here criticising local authorities because they're in a very difficult situation. On the other hand, you and your, as it were, colleagues, so to speak, are also in a very difficult situation. encouraged because you're presented with two disabled kids that need support.
1: Yeah, and I completely agree with what you said. My argument, and I did write a piece, and it's on the Facebook, anybody can read it. My argument is how are the powers that be expect their workforce to provide a service when there's no money there? And the thing is, you can keep cutting and keep cutting. And at the end of the day, as with the Ofsted report, who's actually to blame? Can you blame the staff for providing a bad service? But how can they provide a service when there's no staff and there's no money to do that? Do you complain about the councillors not picking up and not questioning how the money's being spent? Do you complain to the local authority because they haven't got the money there? Or does it go straight up to the government for not giving the local authority the money to provide that service? So it swings and roundabouts, really. You can keep blaming everybody, but then everybody should sit together and say, OK, how can we... We know there's no money. So how do we all sit together and
0: so make is it that work? The, is that the genesis of We Love Carers, then? That sort of catch-22 kind of scenario. We're all in this together. How do we know the local authority... I'm going to be generous because I work for the local authority, so I will be that.
1: Yeah.
0: I try to do their best, and especially frontline staff, more often. You hear it in the National Health, don't you? It's not the frontline staff that get the criticism. It's everybody else that gets the criticism.
1: Yeah.
0: Was that the genesis of We Love Carers all those years ago? Like, here we are, a bunch of parents who are trying to survive in a very hostile environment.
1: I think so. Obviously, our play group was set up way back when we first started, and that was set up for families who weren't entitled to direct payments or personal assistance or any support by the local authority. So our original play group, Chaos it's called, was set up on the pretext that the families come along, they could leave the kids for a couple of hours, they could go and get a bit of respite, go and do a bit of shopping without the kids being there. And we'll go and have a cup of coffee. Some of them actually went back home and had a kip. So that was the whole premise of the play scheme starting as well. So that there was that peer support together, that they could look after each other, really, and that the parents or the carers, because it's not just parental carers, any carer knew that they weren't on their own, really.
0: So that was the original start of the group. How's it developed in the intervening years? How many of there were you at that initial time?
1: That initial time, there was probably only a handful. Obviously, there was myself and Mark who started it. But the people that came along, there's probably about 10, 15 families that would come along and come and have a cup of coffee or... Like I said, come and have a chat, fill out forms, benefit forms, or just turn up at the playgroup. Last year, because we're now based at the Mary Stevens Centre.
0: Down in Stourbridge?
1: The one in Stourbridge. Yep. We're going through community asset transfer for having the building now.
0: All right. Full circle?
1: Full circle.
0: I think it's a bit better than the one I had in Briley Hill.
1: Yeah, definitely a bit better than that.
0: No cannabis farms this
1: no
0: time.
1: No cannabis farms in there. That's another story, yep. on average, we have about 20,000 people come through the door.
0: In a year?
1: In a year.
0: 20,000? Yeah. That's a bit different from...
1: Yeah.
0: Two dozen, as it were. Right at the
1: yeah. There's 30,000 carers in Dudley, unpaid carers.
0: 30,000 unpaid carers.
1: Well, that's known unpaid carers.
0: Yeah.
2: Wow.
1: So obviously you could maybe double or treble that. So that's

0: great thing about Dudley is its volunteer sector.
1: It's
0: remarkable volunteer sector, and one of the things they talked about was in times of austerity that which we're still going through, how much it saves the government, if you like, and us as taxpayers.
1: Yes.
0: In terms of provision, because so it's gradually diminishing in all sectors.
1: Yes.
0: And how much the voluntary sector, and 8.5 million quid is quite a lot of money.
1: It is. And as I said, that's not including health.
0: And that's not including health. We've come up to another 10 minutes, haven't we, Billy?
2: We have, yeah.
0: I think so. Let's have another song. What we're going to have this time?
2: We're going to have Drifters, a classic by the Drifters, Save the Last Dance for Me.

0: So we've heard from Mel about all the sort of sporting element and Rachel about the relocators. And the link here is our mate, and especially Billy's mate, Pete.
1: Yeah, yeah. I'm my best mate.
0: Your best mate, Pete. And so what's your link, Rachel, with Pete? We all love Pete, don't we, really?
2: Yeah. I'm trying to think how long ago it was. I think it might have been more Sue, actually. Obviously, Pete was councillor at the time, so yeah. I probably went and moaned to him quite considerably for a long, long time. And obviously, then we spoke to Sue a bit more, obviously, being health visitor. She's quite interested in, obviously, what we do with the kids, etc. And then on the journey, we got to know Rachel Murray.
0: Yes, of course.
2: And obviously her story with Jude, etc. It's all sort of things and roundabouts and who we were meeting up with. So I would say the first time probably spoke to P was probably to have a moan at him. Yeah. I think I went to one of the functions at Katie's. They were raising money for We Love Carers, and he came along with Sue. And we started having a good chat then as well about what the charity was about.
0: He's a good man, Pete. And yours is through the Wolves connection then?
1: Well, it's...
0: No.
1: It's indirectly through the Wolves connection, but a lot of it is through former mayors of Dudley, such

0: Dave Tyler, yeah. Muhammad Hanif.
1: Yeah.
0: And a lovely, obviously, Rose Cook Monk.
1: Yeah.
0: Who?
1: Well, she never made it to mayor, but.
0: But she's she got involved with it, and I was on the, I was asked by Rose to be on a committee, the Duncan Edwards Committee.
1: Okay. Yeah. Because she had that big exhibition a few years ago, didn't she?
0: Yeah, and so I think did a lot with Pete. Was really good with that as well. And then, but I'd known Pete before as well. So. Yet it's over probably 10, 20 years, and you know, I was honoured that he asked me to support him this year, you know, which is going to be great, because if you don't get on with Pete Lowe, you're the problem, not Pete.
1: Yeah, I think it is. But it's the good thing about Pete, he always appreciates straight talking, doesn't he?
0: Absolutely.
1: Yeah, like you probably found that. Yeah. I've got a problem here. How are you going to help me deal with it? And my first experience with Pete was actually Black Country Radio, and I'd been in, my background's music, and I was involved with Dudley Performing Arts, and I'd left them, but I was with Black Country Radio, and I was particularly aggrieved with something that was going on in the way that council were dealing with Dudley Performing Arts, even though I'd left. And I had a real moan about it on air, live on air. And it so happened, it was when we were down at the church, and it so happened that Pete was driving around the ring road listening to, and he was chair of finance at the time. And he was driving around the ring road, and there's and about 5 minutes later, there's a knock on the door, and it's Pete. And he said, can we just talk off air about what you're actually telling me about? And I think it doesn't sound right to me what you're actually going on about. So we finished the programme and we had a cup of coffee afterwards, and he went backwards and changed what the policy was for doing the performing arts. As a result, it was a crazy policy. It was to do with the fact they were stopping performances. That's right, they were going to save money by stopping performances. And I'm going, but that's crazy. It's like having a football. I think they use the whole point of having a football team. So you train all week and then don't play the game at the end of the week. It was that daft. And he saw, because, and then that's when he pointed out it was a football, you know, it was a Wolves fan. I took the mickey then as well. And then we became quite, well, not good friends at that point. And then the next time again, when we started the Black Country Festival, and we were all in the Duke William. There are other pubs. And he said, oh, we're having a meeting a week on Tuesday or whatever it was upstairs here. I want you to come along. I said, why? I said, I just want you to come along. And as I say, the rest is history. That was the first meeting we had that kicked off the Black Country Festival. So it was all this kind of, we were all a group of doers, really. A bit like you found it and you found with Pete.
0: Yeah.
1: And that's what he's done this time, hasn't he? He's bringing a whole bunch of people together who, in their own fields, like yourself, Rachel, who are doers of making a difference, I think.
2: Yeah, I think there is good community spirit within Dudley. And like I said, I think he's him using the platform to bring everybody together and highlight the work that everybody does. Unsung heroes, as he keeps saying.
1: Yeah.
2: He's fantastic. It's great to be part of it.
1: I know when he was putting the list of groups together, he was really struggling to whittle it down rather than include people, because normally it's just been about two or three, as it were, chosen charities. Now he's got seven. So he's, and if he could have had 27, I think that was...
2: Yeah, that. And they're all of the community work, and like I said, the small charities out there, they're all worthy of something. Because, like I said, the work that they do behind the scenes and how they keep services propped up, basically, by the work that they do unpaid.
1: Do you see that in the sort of community sports field, Mel? That, you know, everybody knows about Wolves and the Baggies and the Blues and the Villa. I better mention them all. I better mention Walsall as well. But, you know, do you see, it's not, everybody, they get all the press and they got the TV and they got here as well, but it do you see it in the, it's the grassroots survive because of the volunteers?
0: Absolutely. It wouldn't have a chance without committed volunteers. You're going to get committed volunteers, especially the with the youth, with even with the full-time, not full-time, but the semi-pro and what have you. yeah, semi-pro says they get paid, but you're still going to have a lot of the staff, the coaching staff and what have you, will be doing it because they'll be volunteers, basically. They may or may not sometimes get expenses, but they're not really going to make anything from it. And the essence is, along with the carers, etc., is it's for the love of what they're doing.
1: Mm. I think that's what Pete's trying to say, isn't it? I think that's what he's trying to highlight, and Sue as well in particular, is that trying to highlight all this work that goes on that actually is unseen. You know, 30,000 people are being supported by your organisation. That's quite a statement, isn't it?
3: Oh,
2: I wouldn't go
3: amazing.
2: As far as that, but yeah, we're there for them.
3: Yeah.
1: Well, you are, just by saying that, you're there for them, you're supporting them, and you're there for them, and that being there for them is huge.
3: Yeah.
1: It's huge. Mm. If you ask them, you say, "Oh, we're there for you," as a kind of throwaway line. And to them, it's absolutely massive. Like, where would they be with that?
3: I think with the clubs as well, and talking to Norman at the Baggies, they've all got the foundations, but they don't go and shout out to the public, "Oh, yeah, we've done this for the homeless in Wolverhampton." They just do it. You know, all the stuff the Baggies do and the Wolves Foundation do, Warsaw, when we went over to Warsaw, so much community-based now. And I think that's held on to the grassroots of football was a working-class sport, and they've stayed true to that, I think.
1: I felt when we went over to the Walsall guys, when we launched the Black Country Raid over and an extra on DAB over there, that it was a real commitment.
3: Yeah.
1: And it wasn't...
3: It is.
1: It wasn't just about hopefully getting new bums on seats in the future.
3: No.
1: It really was, we're doing this because we've got a responsibility as a key cultural asset in the community, and we want to give back and we want to make a difference in our community. I was really impressed with those guys over there.
3: That's the same, I'm sure it is at Wolves. It's definitely the same at the Baggies.
0: You're right. I have a lot to do with the Wolves Foundation. And, I've got in various aspects to what they do. But then when you realise that over 50 separate organisations that they help in the local area, you kind of draw drops and you go, wow.
3: Mm.
0: But as you've just said, they don't shout about it. They just do it. And that's the same at the Baggies. I've been over to the Baggies, to the Hawthorns, and done things there with their senior group or the senior supporters, the dementia group and whatever.
3: Yeah.
0: And, absolutely brilliant. The same at Wolves and I'm sure all the clubs in the local area.
1: I didn't know about this. I mean, I've taken an interest in sport. I've been to all the grounds. I'm not a fan. When people ask me, who do you support? I say Halifax Town, because that's where I'm from. And they go, oh, right, okay, but who do you support? I said Halifax Town. And it's a really nice answer around here because you don't get thumped by anybody then. But the point being, I had no idea. I've been here 40-odd years, interesting sport. I always look out for the local club's results, because you do, don't you? And, well, unless you're a Wolves fan, you couldn't care less about their Baggies. Well, you do look and hope they've lost. But I didn't know about all these foundations at all. And that just shows, doesn't it, that the work is unsung hero stuff.
0: Well, that's right. That's right. And the just going up on the other thing there about there's only a small percentage of what I call idiots.
1: Yeah, I know. I'm only
0: that follow fun, with the football.
3: Yeah, yeah.
0: Every true supporter, which is the vast, vast majority, just appreciate that somebody, like we've got a Spurs fan here, everybody supports their club.
3: Yeah.
0: And as long, and the big thing that I say to people is support your club. Why are you trying to have a go at somebody else's club when it's nothing to do with your club? It might be local, it might be the rivalry. Obviously, the big rivalry, Spurs, is Arsenal, so they're going to be even more fed up at the moment that Arsenal are doing so well. But all credit to people supporting their club.
1: Yeah.
3: Yeah.
1: Because when you're a Halifax Town supporter, you've got to have some, I mean, you know.
0: Absolutely. But the thing is with football, it's such a magnet and a focal point to bring communities together. And this is what this is all about. It's communities and the community spirit and the fact that we galvanise together in the community spirit to help. Mm. And that's the point. Because it goes back to our ancient DNA, which hasn't changed for thousands of years, in the fact that when you go back, we were hunter-gatherers. We got our own little villages, and we were part of our own little tribe, wherever. And everybody got their job to do, whether you were hunter-gatherer or you looked after the kids, you made the fires, you built the huts, you did your job. But all the community banded together, and everybody was supported. And the thing was that if you got what you call excommunicated from your tribe, thousands of years, it meant almost certain death. Because you were into the wilderness, cast into the wilderness. And that's why it's really the glue that holds the communities together, is that it's our tribe. We'll do everything that we can to support our community.
1: And I think that's what Pete's highlighting, I think.
0: That's the beauty of it, yeah.
1: So I think in the last few minutes we've got left after the last song.
3: We've got two left, yeah.
1: We'll just see where it goes into next few years and see how Pete can glue it together even more, I think. So
3: here we go.
1: We'll
3: have a bit of Zeppelin, shall we?
1: Okay, especially for
3: Mel
1: over there.

0: So we're just talking, we've got about 6 minutes to go before we go into a final Slade number. We're just talking about communities and glue, and I think that's what Pete's and Sue are talking about, isn't it? And that's what they are highlighting this year, rather than individual charities, choosing seven, not random, but seven across various sectors, the arts and health and social care and sport. And I think probably today we've got sporting and social care, if I can lump you into that general area. How do you, just looking forward a bit in your two sectors? I mean, I'm in the arts, so I could waffle on forever about the arts, and probably will and do. But how do you, Rachel, see that developing in the peach year, really, and linking with, because there are various other, if you like, social care groups, aren't there? With that Alfie Johnson, for instance, as well.
1: Yeah. For us, in an ideal world, we wouldn't be here.
0: Yeah, absolutely. Like food bank, isn't it?
1: Yeah,
0: same
1: like
0: thing.
1: Food bank, yeah. Unfortunately, we're seeing an increase in the numbers that are coming to us that need support, either in education, help with benefit form filling. On average, we bring in about 1.3 million a year benefits for people. So that's on an increase. I think more on the kids' side, a lot of people look at us as a charity for children, but we're not. We're for all carers. But a lot of the stresses are with parent carers.
0: I mean, you just touched on something there. Kids as carers. That's a whole different. Could spend a whole hour on that, couldn't we?
1: Yeah. Like I said, my daughters. I had my lads when she was six. She's basically spent most of her youth as a young carer.
0: Yeah.
1: And it's not. Basically, for us as a family, it wasn't a case of, you need to do this, you need to look after the boys. But it's like, can you pick a nappy up? Can you do this? You can't go to this party because we've got to take the kids to an appointment. Like that.
0: And I digress there.
1: Yeah.
0: But
1: I agree. And it's even worse for young carers who have to look after parents, who completely lose their childhood. And like I said, that needs to be addressed. I think there's a big thing at the moment about kids who are in care who don't get the support when they leave as soon as they hit 16.
0: So do you see this linkage that Pete, and particularly Sue, I think, because obviously her health background, well, Pete as well, black health background. Do you see it as a really good thing that's happening, that linking across the sector?
1: Yes, I think... the difference with, I suppose, I'm not saying that previous mayors didn't do a good job. They did a fantastic job. But I think the fact that they're highlighting so many different aspects of services that are out there, like I said, within the sport, within health, within social services and arts, etc., that they've divvied it out to so many areas is a fantastic idea. And I think hopefully it'll make people aware of how many services are out there that, like I keep saying, are running below the radar and do so much work for other people. So they've got a great platform and they've done an amazing job.
0: How do you see it moving forward, and if you like, across the sports sector, Mel, and if you like, the ambassador, your role in that?
2: Well, sport is a massive thing for obviously physical health.
0: Yeah.
2: But also massive for mental and emotional well-being as well.
0: Yeah.
2: That's the big thing. That's what I want to get the message over as far as an ambassador for sport. Yet it's great if you're playing it at what you call an elite level, or semi-pro, whatever, pro. But the vast, vast majority of people love their sport, and it's there for their physical well-being as well as their mental and emotional health. And that's the big message that I want to get over. during the...
0: And so you're doing that by obviously attending and going at things. But I presume you're also doing it, if you swear, behind the scenes as well and meeting the various volunteer groups and everything else.
2: Well, yeah, I mean, a lot of the stuff that I do now is all about performance. And, I love talking to groups, whether it be schools, academies, or groups outside of that as well. And then giving them the basics of how to actually perform, especially under pressure. Yeah. And that's all about sorting out your mental and emotional well-being and being in the right emotional state to perform, but also to enjoy your victories, but to accept the defeats, which you're going to get, in the right way.
0: So... It's been great.
3: Brilliant.
0: Having you both in. Billy's going to take us out, I think, because he's the one watching the clock for me. So, Mel, Rachel, thank you so much. Two very different but obviously interlinked things. You're both working hard, linking up with Pete, Ambassador and support. So, brilliant. Thanks for coming in. And we'll no doubt see you at various gigs that Pete and Sue organise. So, thanks for over to you quickly.
3: Great stuff, yeah. We might as well keep it local. So, this is Slade and Farf.

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1: From the Sky News Centre at 4, the Prime Minister will chair a Cobra meeting later after a suspected bomb plot near an army base in Gloucestershire. Five British nationals who are all in their 20s were arrested near RAF Fairford. The head of counter-terrorism policing, Assistant Commissioner Lawrence Taylor, has just given an update outside New Scotland Yard.
2: Following extensive interviews and inquiries, the five men who were arrested are being released on police bail this afternoon. This does not mean that the investigation is over. They are subject to stringent conditions on their movement and contact with others.
1: Iran categorically rejects reports it had any involvement. French authorities say a 10-year-old child and two women who died on a small boat attempting to cross the channel were likely crushed. 105 people on board the dinghy were rescued near Calais this morning. John Venables, who tortured and murdered two-year-old James Bulger in 1993, will have his latest parole hearing in private. That's despite pleas from his victim's mother for it to be made public. The Chancellor set out his plans to reindustrialise Britain at Labour's party conference in Liverpool. John Healey announced £100 million towards local apprenticeships and £6 billion set aside for British shipyards to build new docks for submarines. He also warned the money available under New Labour in 1997 isn't there anymore. But these members liked what they heard.
3: Brilliant speech. I think John has brought amazing energy.
4: It's kind of giving the Labour Party fair warning. He's going to have to be pretty firm on rising welfare bills.
5: All about hope, the fact that he's talking about, you know, all this new money for apprenticeships.
1: Talks are taking place to try and bring an end to a major dispute in Northern Ireland. The Orange Order's planned parade along Garvaki Road in Portadown is continuing to be blocked by protesters. And finally in sport, Josh Butler will miss next month's cricket tour of Pakistan with injury. The England player pulled his hamstring mid-innings against Sri Lanka at Headingley last week. That's the latest. I'm Chris Milligan.

0: We're on Kids Extra, and it's a special, really, because we've got... well, he's not so young now, but he was when he first came.
1: Yeah,
0: we've got George with us. Welcome, George.
1: Yeah, hi. Thanks for having me.
0: Yeah, I was trying to remember how old you'd be when you first come in, or when you first played with Busking for Charity.
1: I think it was 2024, like February, so I would have been 14.
0: 14 now.
1: Yeah, 14.
0: So what's been going on between 14 and now? Because you've developed. Well, you've grown about 46 foot.
1: Yeah, I've grown a bit. But also, yeah, I've been kind of writing my own instrumental music. I've been doing that quite a lot. Started college, so working more in like bands and stuff like that.
0: Yeah.
1: Kind of just developing everything musically.
0: So are you playing, is your solo stuff and your instrumental something you love doing?
1: Yeah.
0: And then the band is something to do with college?
1: Yeah. So I love just writing instrumental stuff and playing it. It's quite nice and chill. But then doing stuff with bands, it's kind of a different way of like playing, because you have to also think about the other band members. You have to get ready for rehearsal, whereas playing on my own, I don't really bother with rehearsals. I just...
0: So how does a tune come? Do you just get a riff and then...
1: Yeah, usually I've always gone through going to a different tuning, so whether it be like open E, open G, you know, dadgad, anything like that. And then I play around for a bit for about 5 minutes, find something that I like, and then kind of develop the song around that.
0: Oh, wow. And have you got influences, instrumental-wise?
1: Instrumentally, kind of not really. I've looked at guitarists such as like Eric Roche. I'll play a song of his later. Which is, that kind of got, I found out about him through my guitar teacher, and he's really good, like, doing this instrumental, like, tapping and all that.
0: Yeah.
1: But I found a couple of the, like, Japanese guitarists. They're, like, really good for, like, instrumental kind of ambient music. But no, like, a lot of my, like, especially, like, Nick Drake, like, his tunings, I've used a lot of them in my songs.
0: Yeah, because, he was sort of, I suppose, in a way, revolutionary in the way he tuned, because you get everybody wanting to play Nick Drake, and they go, I don't know what tuning it's in.
1: It's
0: a bit like Joni Mitchell as well.
1: Yeah, Joni Mitchell, stuff like that.
0: Yeah. Oh, fantastic. And so, college-wise, tell us where you are and what you're doing.
1: I'm at Boa in Birmingham.
0: Oh, are you?
1: Yeah.
0: Do you know Josh, then?
1: I think he's in the year above, yeah.
0: Oh, is he? The year above?
1: Yeah, but, so I've been there since September. Been doing... I've been playing a bit of saxophone in bands and stuff like that.
0: Oh, well.
1: So joined a band playing saxophone, a little bit of funk. Getting a couple of performances then. It's pretty good.
0: Yeah. So do they... I know Josh is in a couple of bands now, and that's started since he's gone to Boa. Do they encourage you to bond and form a band
1: then?
0: So,
1: there's a day, one day of the week on a Tuesday. They, like, put us into bands. They give us, like, an assignment to do, which is usually... At the moment, it's making a song, like a... any other song, make it into a different genre. So doing like The Way You Make Me Feel from Michael Jackson, turn it into jazz.
0: Oh, really?
1: So it's quite interesting, stuff like that. And you get to work with like tons and tons of different people in different bands. So you get to know a lot of people.
0: Yeah. And Josh is, I think, on the cusp of trying to get into Paul McCartney's...
1: Oh, in Liverpool.
0: In Liverpool. So what's your aim, really?
1: I think I'm definitely going to have a look around a couple of universities. I know like BIM in Birmingham is definitely one to look at. I could always go, up north or something, or, anywhere really. I'm not fussed about, what university I go to. I just kind of want to get the degree.
0: Yeah. And when did you start playing and what influenced you to play? And you're obviously a multi-instrumentalist, so where did that come from?
1: I started playing guitar, I don't know, 10 years ago now. And I started playing instrumental music.
0: So you'd be... Six or something like that.
1: Yeah. yeah. I don't think I properly picked up anything really for a couple of years. It must have been when I got into high school. I started practicing every day and stuff like that.
0: Yeah.
1: But I think instrumental music, maybe end of 2024, I started playing that after listening to like quite a lot of Nick Drake.
0: And
1: then saxophone, I started learning that. That must have been end of 2024 as well.
0: Yeah.
1: So I've been trying to learn a bit of piano, but it's I'm not doing too bad, but it's another one of the things you have
0: to practice. Is it like a challenge? Do you think, you're obviously proficient on guitar. Do you think, I wonder if I could play that, and then you just discipline yourself?
1: I was like thinking, saxophone would be cool to learn. And then I think after this one, I think maybe violin or something like that.
0: Really?
1: So yeah, I do kind of want to learn as much instruments as possible, join as many bands as possible and play as much music as possible.
0: So you were talking about getting your head in a different direction. So do you, when you play with your band, you've got to be, it's a different discipline.
1: Definitely. Because I've had to kind of learn like to read sheet music and stuff, which has been a bit of a challenge, but I've got there. But with instrumental music, it's kind of like, especially when playing live, I might play it wrong, but no one really knows.
0: No.
1: But, if I play something like a wrong note in a band or something, you know, everyone knows and it's like, you know, let's start the song again.
0: Yeah.
1: But I can always like, you know, move past that when playing on my own. But
0: so do you play lead guitar in the band? Or?
1: I played lead guitar, I played rhythm. Guitar, I played saxophone. So yeah. It's all quite different stuff for different genres, really.
0: Great. Shall we play a song and then we'll get you to play something? So we're going to go into Nick Drake. So tell us about Northern Sky then, because I put in Riverman because everybody says, oh, I love Riverman.
1: Riverman is a good song, but yeah. Northern Sky's probably always been my favourite. It's in, that's in a weird tuning. I think that's in B, E, B, E, B, E.
0: Yeah.
1: So learning that on guitar was pretty tricky, but it's that song. It's pretty, you know, I think it's an amazing song.
0: Yeah,
1: with a a great riff, a great like everything about it, and the strings in it, it's pretty amazing.
0: And so I suppose really such a tragic but fascinating life in it. When you get to the point where he just didn't want to perform, and you know.
1: Yeah, well, I mean, like, there's no footage of him performing anywhere, but he's done supporting Fairport Convention and stuff like that, working with tons of different people like John Martin.
0: John Martin. Film. I mean, I always, when I read an article about him, and to get to the point where it's your dream, but then you can't fulfil your dream because you can't get on the stage. Like, it must be awful.
1: You can hear it on his last album. You know, it's like a 25-minute long album. I think most songs are about 2 minutes. You know, there's a song on there with like 4 lines. It's like he hasn't really put much effort into it as the previous songs.
0: Yeah.
1: It's got just acoustic guitar with like one piano. It's pretty like minimal.
0: Of course, he had the great Danny Thompson on bass most of the time, which is great.
1: Yeah, great instrumentalist.
0: Shall we have a listen to this then? This is Northern Sky.

0: We're on Kids Extra, and we were George, one half of Dad Lad, as named by Gary James, the Sunday morning host of the Sunday morning show. George is going to play us one. Is it going to be one of your pieces?
1: Yeah, I'll do one of mine.
0: So tell us how this got, you know, got into fruition then, I suppose.
1: This piece, I'm trying to think. It's this piece, yeah, I think I was playing just, I was playing an Adrian Lenker song. So if you know her, she does some quite like cool acoustic music with different tunings. And yeah, I was stumbling across one of the tunings and I was like, this is really cool. I mean, I was struggling to play the song itself. But I was like messing around with it for like, you know, a couple of days. You know, when you leave your guitar just lying around, you pick it back up, it's in the same tuning. So you like have a quick go on it. And then after a while, you start to develop like different patterns and different things. And then, you know, one thing leads to another and you get like a bit of a short phrase. And then over time, you develop it, get like a bit of an intro and outro, you know, stuff like that. It's pretty cool.
0: So when you listen to something, do you deconstruct it then?
1: Yeah.
0: You know, do you listen to it and then think, oh, I need that? You're just doing that there and you'd make a note and doing that.
1: Well, if I'm learning something, I try and like deconstruct it. I'm trying to like, you know, if you learn a song which has like no music for or no sheet music, so you can't really find anything about it, you got to kind of slow it down, listen to like parts individually, trying to like pinpoint what it is they're playing.
0: Great. Shall we have a listen to it then?
1: Yeah, sure.
0: What's it called?
1: I'm working tight on this one, so... Yeah.
0: Right. Your bugger's Dave Knock. Dave Knock does an improvised jazz programme on here. And I go, well, what's this called? He went, I don't know. It's just improvised. Okay.
1: Yeah,
0: let's listen to George then. Okay.

0: Hey. Wonderful stuff. Thank wonderful you. Stuff. So what really interests me is, do you know exactly what's coming next? Even though, or do you, are you, and you think,
1: I think
0: get halfway through and you think, I'm going to do that this time.
1: Yeah, no, I do that. I think I've got like an overview of like the structure, and I think I know like what's going to happen when. But there's some parts, you know, I might extend, and like while I'm extending it, I'm thinking, what do I play next? You know, sometimes I've had it before, I forget, you know, what I'm actually kind of doing. So I'm trying to remember what I've done before and stuff like that. But you know, that time I didn't. You know.
0: So it is a sense of jazz improvisation, then.
1: Yeah, it definitely is. Like if there's a note, like on, especially in this tuning, I can, you know, it's like.
0: Yeah.
1: You know, like if you like play it, like you know the notes which work, so you can go up to there. You can go up to there whenever you want, so it's just stuff like that.
0: And do you tend to, I don't know, break boundaries then? Do you think, well, although technically this, I shouldn't be playing this, I'm going to play. A bit like when you get choirs singing a discordant note,
1: yeah,
0: and they
1: yeah.
0: go, I mean, Jude very often says to us, you know, this will sound wrong to you, but it's right, if you know what I mean.
1: I know what you mean, yeah, like if you can, you know, sometimes it doesn't work, or you can just like do like a, that doesn't work, but you can slide up.
0: Yeah, yeah.
1: Something like that, but, you know, it can work sometimes, but I've had it before, you know, it sounds off. And, yes.
0: But nobody else knows.
1: Yeah, you know, it's like no one really knows, but then if, I think to me, I'm like, oh, should it work, should it not work?
0: Yeah.
1: And stuff like that.
0: Did you get into people like John McLaughlin and...
1: No, I've never
0: really?
1: Heard, no.
0: Oh, blimey, you want to listen to John McLaughlin, mm-hmm. Al Dimi... I mean, it's more electric, Al Dimiola, John McLaughlin.
1: Yeah, definitely.
0: Probably acoustic people like Earl Klug and people like that. But your next song, Velvet Underground, tell us about Velvet Underground.
1: Yeah, I've been getting to a lot of Velvet Underground the last year or so. I've had their debut album, Velvet Underground, on Nikon vinyl for a couple of years now. I've been listening to that. But this song's off their 1968 album, just also called The Velvet Underground. But this is a bit more kind of minimal, you know, a bit of a quieter sound, and without Nico on vocals this time. So I do prefer the album. It's got quite cool instrumentation throughout it. It's a good album.
0: Great. It's a Velvet Underground, Pale Blue Eyes.

0: We're back on Keith Extra with George. You're going to have another piece of live music. So do you listen to, say, a band? Say if you go and see a band, do you listen to it analytically or do you listen to it? What level do you listen to?
1: Sometimes I can, but then it's also like you got to kind of stop and have a bit of fun.
0: I was going to say, does it spoil the way that you're enjoying the gig in a way?
1: You can hear, if you hear like a wrong note, you think, it's just stuff like that.
0: You just prod your mates and go, he's just played a so-and-so and he should be
1: back. Yeah, stuff like that. But it's especially like when live, you can hear stuff they didn't play on the actual record. Yeah. So it's always a bit interesting to hear it live and like what they're going to do, you know. It's always like, it's kind of improvisation in a way when the bands play it live. There was... change things up slightly to make it more interesting. But yeah, it's stuff like that you can pick out and think, oh, that's different.
0: Yeah. How often do you have to practice in terms of getting stuff right? Are you going to say no? I don't practice.
1: No, I practice especially if the starts of writing a song.
0: Yeah.
1: I'll probably play it for a couple of days and then I'll leave it and I think, well, it's pretty much done now. I don't have to do much work on it. And then if I'm playing live, I'm like, oh, I've got to get this song sorted. So usually the day before, the morning before, I'll like finish off the song. And then I think from that, I haven't really practiced much songs. I just practice, I suppose, when I'm playing live, that's kind of my practice.
0: Yeah. I was going to say, is there much scope for you to play your stuff live? Is it mainly college or can you get out and do it?
1: I've done a couple markets and stuff for Kimber Market and that, different cafes and stuff like that. And I've got a little festival this year coming up in Starport.
0: Oh, right.
1: Star Jam. So, yeah, stuff like that. Not much, but it's usually, background music for cafes and restaurants and venues like that. But, yeah, it's quite nice.
0: It's great. It's just wonderful. Well, we'll certainly get you some stuff doing with us, definitely. We'll have another live one. What are you going to play now? So I ain't got a title for this.
1: I haven't really got a title for this one. I suppose... I don't know.
0: Yeah. But don't matter if you think or have a title, has he?
1: No, it doesn't have to, but...
0: No.
1: Yeah, this one's in another weird tune in this one.
0: Yeah.
1: So, yeah.
0: So for the guitarist out there, what tune is this in?
1: This is in

0: Beautiful. Totally different to the other one.
1: Yeah, it's a different approach on that one.
0: Totally different to the other one. Beautiful. What sort, I mean, we'll talk about it after we've played the next record, but this is all slapping, is it? And then,
1: yeah, like
0: then
1: snap,
0: you play
1: tap,
0: up the neck, so
1: stuff,
0: when...
1: Yeah. It's like, so I'm creating a bit of an octave there.
0: Yeah.
1: Instead of playing that, I can play, you know, I can play this.
0: Oh, I see.
1: Playing up there, you know, get that bit of a different tone. So it's
0: yeah. And was there a time when people started to play up the neck? Because that, I mean, I remember, I think there's folk guitarist John Smith who does a lot of tapping and stuff like that.
1: Yeah, well, especially in folk guitar, it's quite, it's not uncommon, but, you know, it's you don't see it often. Especially when they're not using a cap or anything, you know, using the whole range of a neck, like 12 frets or whatever. You don't often see it, but, you know, I suppose, especially in different, like, guitar tunings, playing up there, you get that cool bit of sound, but I suppose playing, like, I don't know, an E chord up there, it sounds a bit odd, whereas you can play it in, like, different positions.
0: Okay, let's have a listen to your next track, Bob Dylan, Just Like a Woman. So who got you into Bob Dylan?
1: I suppose probably a bit of everyone, you know, like my nan, my dad. You know, I think everyone always likes a bit of Bob Dylan, so...
0: Yeah.
1: And then I kind of got into it myself, you know, reading the top 50 albums, kind of lists and stuff like that, listening to Blood on the Tracks and then Blonde on Blonde and Highway 61. So I got into it, like, very fastly, like, you know, a couple of years ago. I've been listening to his music ever since.
0: Great. So, Bob Dylan and Just Like a Woman.

0: We're on Kids Extra, and Gary James has just come in. Hello, Gary. Are you all right?
1: Hello, Billy. You all right?
0: Yes, yeah.
1: Good. Nice to see young George, yeah?
0: He is, and he's played a couple. He's going to play. We've been talking really intellectual tunings and music, so obviously you know there are, you know, it's my bag, innit?
1: Leave me out of it.
0: So, George, we were talking about analysing stuff and all that. So you got these two parallels now. You're at Boa and your band stuff and this. Mm-hmm. So do you see your... doing film scores and stuff like that.
2: Yeah, I was thinking about film scores not too long ago. I was like, especially like, you know, going on to different, like, use like Logic to create music on. You can create so many different sounds with different synths. And it's something I really enjoy doing, like just creating like a 3-minute long synth piece with like just ambient music going through it. And it's just, it's pretty cool stuff to do, like, you know, film scores.
0: And when you do these cafes and that, do you just get yourself in the zone?
2: Yeah, actually.
0: Because like, I mean, in a way, it's an insult because you're an amazing musician and you're playing background music. But you just think, well, I'm going to practice this because they don't know what I'm playing.
2: Yeah, I've done it before. I've just tuned to like a new tuning and I'm like, you know, let's see what I can do in this, and then loop a couple tracks, you know, trying to build up a big sound and then just kind of mess about in different tunings, really.
0: Yeah.
2: But if you can get it sounding right, no one can really tell. Like, you know, your first time playing it.
0: No. Great stuff. Are you going to play something else live?
2: Yeah.
1: They're just eight clever kids.
0: I know. Wait till he starts to play.
1: He's just at the egg. Here's me. I'm still struggling to play a few chords, you know, in standard tuning.
0: I know. Let's have another live one then. Just push that mic back, guys, just so we just got his picking up with his own. That one that you've got, just a bit closer to his guitar. Okay. I ain't going to ask you what it's called because they've not got titles. You've got to be really cool. You know when you do a poem, guys, you ain't got to get a title because it's really cool when they... You don't get a title or anything?
2: No, this one's a cover of another instrumental song called 8 Years, which I've been playing for years now.
0: Okay.
2: So, yeah.
0: Okay, here we go.

0: Just stunning. Stunning. Absolutely amazing. Fantastic. Elliot Smith.
1: Yeah.
0: He's another unusual choice, really, for a kid of your age.
1: Done quite a lot of albums in the 90s and 2000s.
0: Yeah.
1: Yeah, does great music. Also uses quite a range of different tunings. So that's been something to listen to. But his songs are really hard to work out in his different tunings because, you know, he's really talented at guitar. Also, like, piano, he's an amazing musician.
0: You know, you do realise that you're picking tragic people here.
1: Nick Drake,
0: Velvet Underground, and, I mean, Elliot Smith. Yeah, there's only Bob Dylan alive, and he's the oldest on them.
2: He's only just alive.
0: Only just alive. Let's have a listen to Elliot Smith and Can't Make a Sound.

0: Elliot Smith, Can't Make a Sound, another one. Tragically, we lost him very, very young. George, can people find out where about the stuff that you do?
1: Yeah, so I post quite regularly on Instagram under just George James. And then YouTube, I posted a couple long of videos of my songs, which is also George James Music. And then hopefully website up soon, so, you know, that should be something to look forward to.
0: Great stuff, brilliant. One more, we got time for one more. What are you going to play?
1: Another one of my tunes. This one actually, I literally have no clue for the name for this one. It's hard to write it, well, come up with a name, especially when there's no lyrics.
0: No, it's cooler without a name, I think. Okay.

0: Whoa, what a tune. That was almost a folk reel, that was. Almost a folk reel. George, it's just been amazing. I mean, I was saying that when you come in earlier on, it's lovely to be able to say, from when he first started and come and play with his dad to what he's doing now. Isn't
1: it? It's amazing. When he first started, George, I mean, he was nearly as good as me. And I know it is. And we say all the time, don't we, the stuff we do with busking for charity.
0: Yeah.
1: You know, it's one of the biggest pleasures is getting the youngsters and giving them a platform and just seeing them progress. And it's, but this guy, the rate this guy's progressing at, absolutely marvellous.
0: Just stunning, isn't it?
1: Beautiful, yeah. George. Yeah.
0: We'll have to see you back. Let us know when your band's playing.
2: Yeah.
0: And stuff. What's the band called? Or has it got a name? Is it called?
2: This one's got a name. Yeah, so we started up about a month or two ago. We're called Syncopate.
0: Syncopate.
2: You know, funk kind of jazz covers.
0: Oh, where?
2: So, yeah, I'm playing saxophone for that.
0: Well, maybe we can get Josh's band and their band somehow, particularly on one of the festival stages.
1: It'd
0: be fabulous, wouldn't it, to get it? Brilliant. It's been brilliant having you in. And obviously, we'll be getting in touch to play the festivals and stuff like that. We're going out with the track by Springsteen, Off Nebraska, which is now considered his best record.
1: Yeah, marvellous, isn't it? Nobody's liked it for 40 years.
0: And now it's like...
1: Yeah, all of a sudden, it's the best thing he ever did, yeah.
0: Yeah, yeah. And we... I mean, ashamedly, we've only got one track from it, Atlantic City. So we'll have to play that, George, unfortunately.
2: Great song.
0: But it's been great having you in.
2: Thank you.
0: Fantastic. And you're welcome back anytime.
2: Thanks.

0: 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Live from the Black Country, online, on your mobile. At RAF Fairford yesterday are being released on bail. Counter-terror police say the group are UK nationals and remain under investigation. The Prime Minister's holding a Cobra meeting now. Home Secretary Shabana Mahmood's called for vigilance.
1: It is a reminder that at a time of heightened threat, we must all remain vigilant. And to all those who mean us harm and plot violence on our soil, let this be a reminder. You will never defeat us.
0: Meanwhile, Ms. Mahmood vowed to restore order and control to the immigration and asylum system in her speech to the Labour conference. She said she would be bringing in reforms to tackle the small boats crisis next month. Earlier, the Chancellor told Labour members the party doesn't have as much money available as it did in the 90s. John Healey also pledged to tackle the benefits bill and create more apprenticeships. The cost of filling up a typical family car with diesel is now £31 more expensive than it was at the start of the Iran war. The average price at the pump is just shy of £2 a litre. The Northern Ireland Secretary has been holding talks to resolve a dispute over a controversial parade in County Armagh. Protesters blocked the Orange Order from making their way along the Garvaki Road in Portadown. The Dumcree parade's been allowed for the first time in 28 years. DUP leader Gavin Robinson thinks members of Sinn Féin who took part should be arrested.
2: I'm sure all of you should have a fundamental public interest in senior elected representatives being prosecuted for their unwillingness, their inability, their intransigence and their intolerance and bigotry that led them to break the law yesterday.
0: And finally, Britain's electricity companies have been told to generate more power for the next couple of hours. The National Energy System Operator insists it's a contingency measure and there's no risk of power cuts. That's the latest. I'm Chris Milligan.

0: Welcome. We've got a very special edition of Extra Helpings today because this is the third morph of this particular person that we've got. Welcome, Peter.
1: Morph, I like that. Very good. Good morning.
0: We sort of been on the Omar and Jane show and on Extra before, talking about your work at the British...
1: I was a British diplomat working in the diplomatic service,
0: and on the and then on the sports side as a sports photographer. Well, no, as a photographer.
1: Yeah. I did a lot of sport.
0: Yeah. But then you sort of dropped it out that you also wrote books. I think right at the very end of the last time you were on the Omar and Jane show, I said, oh, blimey. So why can't we talk about books? So we're here to talk about, we've got a Tarquin Jenkins and the Book of Dreams, but how did that parallel? Well, we'll go right back to the beginning. You know, when did you start writing and how did this come about?
1: Okay, I am not a writer. I have ideas.
0: Right.
1: And sometimes in this particular case, the ideas flowed and I wrote a book. That is not, it's not an A to B, it's an A to Z in 101 different ways with pain all the way through. However, let me explain. I was going down to London. We lived in Towcester, Northamptonshire. I worked in London at the Foreign Office, so I had to do like a 2-hour journey every day, every morning, every evening. And I had about an hour 20 minutes on the train from Milton Keynes. And I used to sit on the train and I'd look around my carriage and there'd be people looking out the window. There'd be half a dozen people falling asleep. And I thought, is this my life for the next couple of years? And I thought, I've got to do something. And then I thought about my great aunt in Yorkshire. Lovely character, you know, sort of Margulies type style woman, you know, full of herself and rightly so. And she used to watch wrestling, the old World of Sport, Dickie Davis, wrestling. And we used to go, I was only very young at the time, 6, 7, 8, and I used to watch it with her. And I thought, that's a character there. Maybe I can make a book up. Now, I've always, who hasn't been involved with Doctor Who and time travel and all that sort of thing? So I thought, okay. And it basically developed over the time, over the days, the years I was writing, I was going down to London, starting on this 15-year-old boy whose parents are time travellers, similar to Harry Potter. They've disappeared or they've died, they don't know where they are. And he's living with his aunts. So, of course, he's having not the best of life. He's 15, and he lives in this quaint little village. Now, no disrespect to Towcesterians, but having lived there, and it's a fantastic little place, I thought, oh, well, let's base it on that. In fact, there is a tea shop in Towcester that I've renamed, I won't say whatever, but it's there, and I've used it in my book. And, of course, instead of having Towcester, the name, I've created a village called Steeple Snoring. Well, of course, it's a silly thing. So anyway, this 15-year-old boy, he goes time travelling. But he knows nothing about time travel, and to him it's a joke. But because his parents were time travellers, his Uncle Jules, looks after him, and he's put him in touch with this ex-wrestler, of course. Of course, yeah. Called the Singing Silo from Somerset. Of course, that's my name for him.
0: Yeah.
1: Who met his wife Inga the Invincible in the ring, of course. So, I mean, we've got this wonderful dual characters looking after Tarquin. And they one day the whole book opens with, if I may, I can just read you the opening lines, which someone said my writing is very film-like. You know, you can envisage it on the big screen or the small screen, whatever. So no, this is how it all begins. The sleepy Northamptonshire village of Steeple Snoring was not known for its bears. In fact, nobody at the post office could recall ever having seen one here before, let alone 30 strolling down the high street. Anyway, now, like lots of people, I've got old aunts or had aunts and older people, and some of them are really nice and some of them are a little tetchy, shall we say. So of course, as these bears are walking down the high street, there's the post office, and the post office is a cabal of old pensioners with silver jubilee umbrellas and little carts that they drive around in. And they have an opinion on everything. And of course, our hero Tarquin is sitting in the post office getting some stamps for his aunt, etc., etc. And he's been invited to a bear party. And these are the bears all going down to the Steeple Snoring tea shop. where they're going to have this party, and he's been invited. Now, I won't go through the whole book, but basically he goes down there, he meets his uncle, Uncle Jules, and then Jeremiah, the singing silo from Somerset, and they tell him about time travel. He thinks it's a big joke, etc., etc. We then go from there to him understanding time travel, and he's now time travelling, going off to do various things. Now, I've created a world, basically in the 24th century, because time travel's now allowed, or in the 24th century it's allowed, you have time tourists. So, like you and I could book a... It's like going on holiday. You and I could book, OK, do you want to go and see the Spanish Armada off the British coast? Yeah, OK, we'll put down to it. Now, the rules are very simple. You can't get involved. You can only stand back and watch. You can't, obviously, change history because things could then start happening. So... all these sorts of things start, and then he goes off and they do various things. Now, his father, before he disappeared or died, I'm keeping that open for book two, has left a time, an amulet somewhere hidden in history. In fact, it's hidden in the Tower of London, but we won't go there. And he has to find this because in finding this amulet, it's a most powerful amulet, and it goes against all time rules. One of the rules I have is you cannot appear in the same place twice, which is very important to an event that happens where Tarquin, my hero, cannot go back to save whatever was happening in this area because he would just evaporate. However, with this amulet, he would be able to go back and do whatever he wanted to do. Now, of course, like anything, quid pro quo, the more time to use the amulet, the more it takes away from you. So he has this problem of, if I use it too much, it will kill me. So the book is basically based on his story. First of all, finding this amulet, then, like any good, in the part two of the book, why does he need the amulet? This thing happens. Ah, okay, right, we need to do this. Now, there's a raft of characters. When I mentioned the time travel tourists went off to see Nostradamus, but the time tourist guide left. We travel in sedan chairs, caravans, barber's chairs, dentist chairs, anything that you can sit in. This is a sedan chair that would hold about six people, okay? Often Nostradamus. The time tourist lady, or woman, had to go off and do something. Nostradamus gets in the sedan chair, wonders what the hell this is, presses a button, and poof, goes off into time. Now, the next place to go after seeing him was Da Vinci's beautiful painting in the Sistine Chapel. And of course, as it's a fun book, he doesn't just land there in the sedan chair. He goes straight through the painting, destroys it. So of course, Da Vinci's not very happy, but they get together, helps him repaint the painting, and then they've got this sedan chair, and then they start going off into different parts of time. Now, in the future, in the 24th century, there's a thing called the British Intergalactic Foreign Service. And they're...
0: Hence the link.
1: Yes, exactly. They belong to a confederation, sort of like NATO, that looks after Earth and other planets, because there are two rogue alien nasties called the Leche and the Griddlebacks. Well, they're not called the Griddlebacks, they're called something else, and I'll explain about that later. And what they do is they pillage worlds. They take worlds, take the resources, and just devastate. Now, because Earth is part of this group, they can't do it. So what do? They change time. They just do things like they add Terry to the Beatles. So Beatles have a saxophonist now called Terry.
0: Oh, right.
1: So the Biffs have to go back and get rid of Terry and try and put time back on it. So you have all these sort of silly little scenarios happening where Terry and the Beatles, if Terry started playing, things would go in different areas, and that would may cause problems, etc., etc. So though they cannot destroy Earth, they can cause it tremendous problems in history.
0: So did these characters, I mean, did you have pre-warning that these characters were developed? Or as you wrote, did you just think, oh, I'm going to... Or were you sitting next to somebody on the train and thought, you're going to be in my book? How did it work? Because it just seems so...
1: Oh, Billy, you know me too well.
0: It seems so organisedly disorganised, really.
1: You know me too well. I'm sorry, I'll have to... I'll say yes. There are some people in the book who may if they read it, might suggest it had an influence on me. Yeah, there are. Mm. But I mean, it's more the extremes. As I say, the ladies in the post office, we've all got that aunt who you know, has a bee in a bonnet. Well, this has gone to the nth degree, and about 30 of them. You know, so it's a bit more extreme. The singing Shiloh from Somerset, obviously he's a caricature of Big Daddy or someone like that, and that sort of thing. He's a big lad, and, you know, et cetera, et cetera. His wife, Ingeborg is, you know, totally devoted to him. And, you know, I remember my aunts and or their uncles, you know, you could loving couples, et cetera, et cetera. So, you know, there is plenty of influence in there. As to Tarquin himself, he has a morality. He has morals. But the trouble is he's a bit light-fingered. He nicks things, which has got him into a bit of trouble. He nicked Horny Gold's belaying pin, which has caused a bit of hassle, and he has to. He's a bit too much light fingered when he goes time travelling. The fun of writing when it's about history. He stole George Washington's teeth. Now, what is interesting is George Washington's teeth was not made of our ivory; it was made of hippo ivory, of all things. So you learn these things in history, and of course, you know, he's nicked the teeth, and poor Washington's got his teeth now. Silly things like that. It's humorous. Has it got a moral compass to it? Yeah, Tarquin is overall a good lad. I do have, where these two characters came from is very interesting. I really can't say, but I was reading about leprechauns. So I have a group of leprechauns who are the good guys. They work for the Biffs. It's about 8 or 9 of them. They're all characters. And I think there was a film, famous Vietnam film, comedy film. Can't think of it now. But I've named all the characters from the characters in that.
0: Oh, right, yeah, yeah. So the Robin Williams one.
1: No.
0: No, not that
1: no,
0: one.
1: No. This is an old one with the tank tank crew. In the book, whoever reads the book will know the name straight away. Mm. And did you know, and I didn't know this until researching leprechauns, there's the leprechaun's nasty cousin called the Cluricorn.
0: Really?
1: So, of course, I have this wonderful lady called Georgia Blade. She's a space pirate, tall, red-haired, beautiful woman. She's not a human, she's an alien, but they're very human-like. And she runs a wrecking crew. Now, which film can you remember where people used to go off into time and steal things? Time Bandits.
0: Time Bandits. Yes. I was just going to say Time Bandits.
1: So my wrecking crew are basically Time Bandits. Yeah, they go nicking things throughout history.
0: Yeah.
1: Now, because the aliens killed her sister, though she's a bad, not a bad person, but though she has no interest in helping good guys, she will help the good guys because her sister was killed by the aliens the good guys are trying to stop. Mm-hmm. So we now have this wonderful thing of the Cluricorns, who don't like the leprechauns. So whenever something's happening, sometimes things go wrong and the Cluricorns start beating up the leprechauns and leprechauns start fighting. And then it's sort of all... Mm. Which is great, because if you've got good guys helping... You know, if I just had a raft of good guys, it's a bit boring. But you've got the bad guys helping the good guys, but still don't like the good guys, you've got a nice bit of angst.
0: We better play a record, and then I'm interested how you kept it all together. Because to me,
2: think he's got it together?
0: Okay. We're going to play a bit of blues today, and we're going to kick off with a track by Ray Charles, and it's Georgia on My Mind.

0: Immediately identifiable as the guitar of B.B. King, Get Off My Back, Woman. And we're talking to Peter about his book. And I was saying we have writers and we have poets in here, and with the questions is, so what methodology have you got? And it's all very disciplined and very strict. And this is complete chaos, isn't it?
1: Oh,
0: so, what was, I mean, did you know when you started it, what the ending was going to be, where you wanted to take it? Or did it just, what was the methodology?
1: Well, here we are. At the moment, I'm halfway through the sequel.
0: Right.
1: But it's just a disjointed mess of wonderful ideas, which kind of brings home to me what the first book was, until I got a very good editor in the United States, a chap called Paul Grant, who basically pulled me together and pulled it together. And I think that will be the way I will go forward as well. I think I'm right in writing it down the way I see it to begin with. I've learned a lot since writing the first one. I've done a lot of in-depth analysis of how a book works, you know, the three, what they call the three-act structure, that sort of thing. You know, the first act is introducing the people, the second act is something's happened, what do we do now, and the third act is the conclusion of the story. So it's going to fall on those sorts of lines. But now I just get carried away. I just love it. Like the first book, you know, I just love. What was good, and this shows how devoted, I suppose, devoted I am, was. I have a scene in the Tower of London where my character Tarquin has to swim the moat. I had no real idea where the moat was. So what did I do? I went and talked to the Tower Guard. I went to the Tower of London, talked to the Tower Guard, and he was brilliant. He showed me everywhere where the moat was, and he said to me, "You know the moat was just a cesspit, don't you?" I said, "No, I just thought it was just water running around." No, it was tidal, but it used to bring in all the rubbish that they just dumped in it. So, of course, which was great, helpful, because I have these wonderful scenes where my hero, Tarquin, is having to swim past dead sheep and rubbish and all sorts, which sort of adds to the, I won't say the flavour, but adds to the sort of the grittiness of the poor lad having to swim the moat to get away from the Colonel Blood.
0: Was that part of the methodology that you picked on various historical facts, or they came up, and then the fun was to go and research it to make sure your fact was correct, even though it was going to be
1: absolutely
0: fictional.
1: I mean, there's a whole scene, a whole chapter devoted to trying to get the saxophonist off the Beatles, and they go to the Cavern Club. So I had to research the Cavern Club, and getting the road. What was the road like there? Because my Cluricaune and my Leprechauns. Did you ever heard of the Peel 50?
0: Yeah.
1: Right, little cars were literally two people. They were made in the Isle of Man, and it's ideal that these are little people, so they would have little cars, wouldn't they? So I found the Peel and the Messerschmitt and small little cars, and I have those driving through the streets, trying to get hold of the Griddlebacks, who are trying to get hold of the Beatles, etc., etc. So, but I had to find out about, are the streets narrow? Are they big? Is there a street that goes past the Cavern Club in the 60s? So all this sort of research is very important, but very interesting as well. I learned a lot of interesting, silly stuff, yeah.
0: How did it run parallel to your job and your photography, really?
1: It never did. It was, the thing about it was, and in a way, I miss having that two-hour journey each day, or three, four-hour journey, because it just got me. I had to sit down. You know, I couldn't do anything. Foreign Office, you don't take your home, your work with you. I had to do stuff. And photography, obviously, I'm sitting in a coach. So it was ideal to sit with a computer and just all write and perfect. And as I said, because I don't have that at the moment, I think this is why it's taking a long time to get the second one developed, because I don't have that structure, shall we say, of sitting down. You've got 2 hours, you know, get on with it.
0: Is that because you weren't disciplined, or you aren't disciplined in terms of...
1: I was fortunate. I don't think I would...
0: Or was it the pace of your life and you just thought, this is a window, I can do it now?
1: Well, I had nothing to do. It was 2 hours of doing nothing, so why not do something? I think that says a lot about my character, in the sense that I want to do something, whether it's not twiddling thumbs or looking out the window. I wanted to do something. Then, of course, the ideas started coming, my aunts, my uncles and my family, and, you know, Doctor Who and... Douglas Adams, all the whole sort of things that I've read and seen on the television. I thought, oh well, I can put this together. And once the ball started rolling, it was pretty, I would say straightforward, but it was there, and I had the time to do it. Now, nowadays, I have to literally take everything, go to a local cafe in Warsaw, sit down and write. But I have to do, you know, I have to get up and walk and do that.
0: Mm.
1: You know, it's not, I don't have to be there. So I can have days when I just don't go there.
0: Yeah.
1: Rather than, you know, 5 days a week, I had to go down on the train. So therefore, I had structure in which to write. Mm.
0: What was the time span from beginning to end?
1: Ridiculous. This book.
0: And then the process after that?
1: This book was written in, this book was published in 2016.
0: Right.
1: This first one. So the second one has taken me nearly 10 years to get just Blimey. To get to where we are. But yeah. That says more of my, of me than the quality of the work. I mean, I think the work stands for its own. I think it's very good. I did, when we went to Canada, my wife's Canadian, as you're aware.
0: Mm.
1: When we went to Canada, I spent 14 hours in a studio doing the audio book of it. And this is where the problem starts coming in, because I'd created these wonderful names of aliens that I had to actually pronounce.
0: Yeah, pronounce.
1: And, you know, one of them took me, the engineer was fantastic. He was very patient and he really bought into the book. He liked it, whatever. But we had this, and it must have taken about hours to get it done. I did get it done eventually, but I tell you what, I'm not writing those names ever again if I do an audio
0: book. So what was that process like then? Because I don't think we've had an author in that's actually recorded their own book.
1: Oh, fantastic. Well, I mean, try and shut me up, Billy. Yeah, you know, yeah. I'm not exactly, not exactly quiet in not coming forward. So I think I felt I had the voice, and I did ask a few people and they did think, yeah, you can get away with it. Having been in recording studios before with my records, et cetera, I knew what the process was. So providing I got someone who obviously knew what they were doing, and the guy did, it was his studio, et cetera, we just did it. And it was a case of, as I said, about 14 hours it took us to do, maybe a bit longer. I think the book length is 12 hours in total. But it's the matter of letting him tell me where I'm going wrong.
0: Mm.
1: You know, it wasn't a case of me getting on my high horse and saying, oh, no. You know, and you have to make decisions. Like, I have characters. Should those characters have names? What about female characters? Do I do their voice?

0: Exactly, and that was it was a combination of absolutely that. I mean, Jeremiah was a Jeremiah was a difficult one because I'm not haven't got a natural summit. So you know, I was having to develop a one just specifically for him. But then, what does an alien sound like? So of course, I had the modulators on the desk and whatever turned up and down. So we got a very grumpy sort of sound. We developed it. Yeah.
1: And how difficult was it to publish, in a way?
0: Very easy, actually. There's a thing called Kindle Direct Publishing through Amazon. I did get about 40 copies printed in Canada from a Canadian company, which was really good. They also did the Kindle and the EPUB, the EP PDF. And from those three, KDP, you to upload everything to them. ACX is the Audible side. You upload everything. They check on the quality and we're happy. And then they're published on Amazon. And the book is available and has been on Amazon for many years now.
1: Mm. Is that a process that you'd advise new writers, really? Because it's very difficult to find a publishing house that's going to go, right, OK, well.
0: Yeah, I think two roads to this. One is self-published, definitely, but also pop it on to some publishers as well. But please, please be careful with vanity publishers. You have a lot of publishers, similar to what we were talking about, film, etc., where someone will want money from you. Mm. Now, if they think your book's good enough, they won't be asking money. They'll be putting their money into it. So just be careful with vanity publishing. They'll charge you something like $5,000 or whatever to publish it. Basically, you can do that yourself with KDP, and you don't have to put a £5,000 up front to someone who's probably going to do nothing about it.
1: So is it a bespoke deal with Kindle then, or is it just a standard thing that they typeset it, do your artwork, or does it work?
0: Yeah, I think
1: as an agreement.
0: Yeah, you do that yourself. You get the EPUB and the PDF and done yourself, and then you give it to them, and they'll check the quality. I didn't have any problems, thankfully. But there are companies that will translate from, Word files direct into PDFs or direct into Kindle or EPUB books. So you can do it that way. That's the way to do it. And then you go to Kindle and then they'll do the... Like, the book I'm giving you today was printed by Amazon.
1: Mm.
0: So they have the actual copy of the book that they can just print and people can get it direct. I don't have to worry about printing any more books. Amazon do it, and they do it to a fairly high standard as well.
1: Yeah. I was going to say, if you're doing a book tour, would you have to purchase, like a normal customer off Amazon, to take your books to sign?
0: Exactly. So, that's why, at the moment, because I'm working on book two, I'm trying to get book one out there. And as I said to you earlier, I'm offering EPUBs and Kindles and ePDFs to anyone any listeners of yours who would like a copy, free.
1: Mm-hmm. Have you done any book readings? Or
0: I've got one organised. There are two lovely cafes in Warsaw. One called The Crossing, which my wife is involved in. Where all the art is put. Really, really worth
1: it. I think we've had some people in off The Crossing.
0: Probably.
1: Through Ian Henry's
0: show
1: on Extra.
0: Yeah. May have, yeah. I wouldn't be surprised. And The Table, which is a lovely cafe there. And also the library. Warsaw Library are very interested in me doing an author talk to and that sort of thing, where I can show the book.
1: Mm. So, I mean, sounds incredibly interesting in terms of a vein. Was this with you as a child, or is it something that just came on, as you were older and through circumstance, or were you always creative?
0: I think I've always been creative. Well, I mean, the other two books, one on Kiev and one on my own life in the diplomatic service, are photo books.
1: Mm.
0: So I think give me the creativity, I can then create you something. So I suppose, one of my A-levels was English Lit, so I guess I had a grounding in writing. But I think it all stems from that, having to go down to London for 2 hours on a train, that the writing started. It certainly didn't write anything before then.
1: Did folks, I mean, you talk about when you used to have a look at your photographs in the paper in the office, did they know about your writing as well? And going, Peter's off on one again. What are we going to get from him?
0: No.
1: Kept it secret.
0: Simply reason being is that I retired in 2010.
1: Oh,
0: no,
1: right.
0: Not what I'm talking about. What am I talking about? No, 2000. I can't remember now. Anyway, so I only had 2 years. my last couple of

0: years in the office was my writing years, were going down to London. So by the time I had the book published, whatever, I'd already left the people I worked with, so they wouldn't have known much about it, apart from friends I kept in contact with. So no, I wasn't really. I probably did talk to people about it, you know, when I was going. What are you doing? Oh, I'm writing on the train. Blah blah blah. Can't remember doing it much though. Maybe I didn't think it was worth it.
1: The artwork's interesting. So did you come up with that, or commission it?
0: I commissioned it from two guys who live in San Francisco. They had a graphics company. I can't remember how I got hold of them. But no, they came up with the artwork, which is really very, very good. It is a graphic art. It's not AI. It's properly done by a graphic artist. And it denotes the singing silo from Somerset there.
1: Yeah, yeah.
0: That's Tarquin. That's Georgia Blade, the pirate, with her cluricorns around. Oh, and Georgia Blade has a vulture on her shoulder, of course, like all menacing women have.
1: Why is he looking at you? Why is he looking at you? We better play another track, another blues track. Great time. Don't forget, the Blues Show on Black Country Radio is Thursdays at 11 p.m. through to 1 p.m. And Henry's Blues show is Tuesdays, 9 o'clock on Extra. But this is one of Jim Simpson's favourites, Muddy Waters, and it's got my mojo working.

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0: The Originals, Blind Willie Johnson and Motherless Children. We were Peter Ford talking about his book, and off air we were talking about some more of the characters. So,
1: well,
0: and drinks as well.
1: The fun of writing a book is that you get to name the characters. And of course, if it is a fun book that doesn't really take itself seriously, you can come up with some wonderful names. Like, I mean, my hero obviously is Tarquin Seabon Jenkins. His mentor, whatever, is Jeremiah Pharaoh Cavendish. And then you've got Julius Ulysses Rigsworth. I mean, these are all wonderful names you can come up with. But then I come into the alien that's in charge of the Griddlebacks, as I mentioned. And this is the name I spent hours trying to say, and I'm not going to be able to say it, but I'll give you an idea. Putriora Satametiderectium. Never again. So Captain Grulash Vandergaard, Lieutenant Granwald Burbart, Prince Solus Rutfarter. Then you had the Shankly Nomassi Bragatori Big Band. So now this is the nightclub. My wife and I met a wonderful guy in Montreal, and I've named the owner of the Bloated Shagonat Nightclub. Trésor Monroe, and they had the amazing Angelinas dance troupe, Tricky Dicky and his dancing cullions, cabaret performers, Aquas from Aquanas. Trésor's colleague is Isil Medicated. Again, I do throw in these things that I remember as a child. Don't you remember the toilet paper? Isil Medicated.
0: Oh,
1: the toilet
0: Isil, paper. Yeah. Oh, rough and smooth.
1: Yeah, sandpaper. So, yeah, of course, yeah. I've devoted a character to Isil Medicated.
0: Yeah, I can remember that. Smethwick Park, there used to be 26 teams on Smethwick Park, and there'd be two changing rooms and two toilets. And if you knew that it was Isil that was there, you'd just wait till you got home, because you wouldn't use it. It would just rip your backside off.
1: Absolutely. Now, you asked about, do I take anything from my life into the book? Kind of, yes. I mean, I do have this alcoholic beverage banned on most planets called the Brocker Bogler.
0: Yeah.
1: And Tarquin obviously has one of those, and he's never had it ever again. And I've been there myself. I do have three Russians in it, though I might change them to Ukrainian. No, Boris Havel and Georgi. They're involved as well. They're good guys. One of the good guys. But I also have this, and we've all seen one, the local constable, the local bobby, fat, overweight, oh dear. So, of course, his name is Sergeant Sloth. there's some wonderful silly names.
0: It's very graphic, so do you ever envisage doing, as a graphic movie?
1: Yes, and I've been told so many times that I write with a cinematic eye, like...
0: That's the photography coming in.
1: Of course, 30 bears walking down a high street. You can picture it. You see it as you read it, which is an interesting story, because I've just been conned. Well, no, I guess you're conned if you actually get duped, but I wasn't. I got this wonderful producer in Hollywood interested in my screenplay. I have a screenplay, a TV pilot, they call it, for a possible 1 hour. And then if it's picked up, then you do the rest, etc. Oh, he was brilliant. He was telling me all this, and he liked this, he liked that, he liked that, like that. And I thought, and for £4,000, we can do this, this, and this. And it's a facilitation fee. If we don't get anywhere, you can get it back. You'll have it sent back in 10 months. All sounds very good. And I thought, yeah, I'm a bit older than I wasn't born yesterday. So I actually got hold of his telephone number at his company in Hollywood. He's got a production company. I phoned them, and guess what? They'd never heard of me or
0: Really?
1: So my final email to this con artist was full of profanity, but I enjoyed it.
0: Really? Oh, blimey! But there must be so many. I don't know. Less experienced people, less worldly people that would have just, ripped this chap's hand on from them.
1: I've done quite a few film. I've been a sales photographer on films and TV shows in England and in Canada. So I've got a few people I know. So I sent this off to them. And a lot of them are saying, this is actually really good. The reason why it's very good, it's AI generated. Someone has actually put it into artificial intelligence.
0: Wow.
1: And which has picked up all the different things that should be said and created a whole sort of, like the NDA, the non-disclosure agreement he sent me. You know, people are saying, this is actually very good indeed. You only get 5%. That should be 8%, blah, blah, but that's something you can discuss, blah, blah, blah, blah. All total fabrication.
0: Blimey. So it was a good escape then, really?
1: Very much so, very much
0: so. Did you end the first book knowing that you were going to do a second one?
1: No. It's all... I won't give too much away, but yes, it all ends up in Whitley Hall. And again, history things. Google Whitley Hall. They have a billiard room under the lake. There's a lake, and there's this huge... Victorian room underneath the lake, and it all ends up down there when Nostradamus and Leonardo da Vinci arrive with the sedan chair. Along their way, they've managed to pick up the amulet. Our hero is literally going across the bays on the billiard to try and get it from these two guys, and then they disappear. So he was so close to getting what he was needing. Boom. So we have to see where they've gone off to.
0: So was there a gap between you finishing that and then you thinking, I'm going to have to pick this up now because I've left it, you know, unfinished?
1: Well, we go back to the fact that I'm not a writer. You know, the only discipline I had was the fact that I had to be on a train. So it's been many years since it was written, as you are aware. I mean, it's been good. I've been thinking about it. I'm about 50,000 words into the sequel. But it's a pain. You know, I really am not pushing myself. But yes, no, I'm not a writer. I have to become the writer, et cetera, et cetera. I think the ideas are good. I think it holds up well so far. We travel off to... Now, this is interesting. I didn't know this. Again, history.
0: Mm.
1: We travel off to a 3-week period in Elizabethan England where Queen Elizabeth I was wooed by a Lord Dudley. Queen Elizabeth I never... Yeah, exactly. Never married. But there is a belief that she had this affair with this lord called Lord Dudley. And in order to try and get her to marry him, he put on this big show for 21 days at his manor, at his big castle, his area. And they believe that Shakespeare, a young Shakespeare, witnessed some of the things that went on, and from it wrote Midsummer Night's Dream.
0: Oh, well.
1: I mean, you're crazy things. You're talking about... boats with Orion on it and all sorts of different things. Big dwarves, not dwarves, big, what do they call them, on people standing on sticks.
0: Oh, yeah.
1: You know, walking around.
0: Walking around, yeah.
1: She arrived at the castles to a 20-gun salute, 25-gun salute. There's a big lake there and, you know, there were all these things going on. So, of course, what do I have? My cluricorns, of course, doing the naughty things they do.
0: Mm.
1: I don't want to give it away. Well, I'll give it away. Basically, they have to take over the lake and they have to put on a performance for the Queen whilst they're trying to find other things. Now, the cluricorns are supposed to just paddle the boat, this big boat over, do a, you know, blah, blah, blah, and then go. What they decide to do is they decide to mic it up with guitars and amplifiers and, of course, Smoke on the Water had to be one of my favourite things. Of course, you have this rolling mist on the water, and you have them coming on, and and of course, Mr. Saturday Night Live turns up as well, and it's all a big nod to my musical influences.
0: Contain all of your characters from the last one, or have you brought them across, or are you inventing new ones to the first book?
1: Oh yeah, the historical characters, because we don't need to do them anymore. They're back in there, but the cluricorn. The Luricorns, the Leprechauns, Georgia Blade, and the others, Tarquin, and the people around him, the Biffs and others. Oh yes, they're still involved, but they just have to travel because of the sedan chair, because of Nostradamus and Leonardo da Vinci popping off into history. They have to go into these areas to try and find where they've gone.
0: Mm.
1: So yes, there's a lot going on in that respect, and the characters, a lot of. Not necessarily new characters to follow, but a lot of new historical characters.
0: To follow, yeah. We've got about 3 minutes left, so we better tell people how they can get in touch, you know, how they can access the books, either the audio version or this one.
1: Sure. The best way would be through the Black Country Radio website or podcast or whatever you want to call it.
0: Yeah.
1: Billy has got my email address.
0: So I'll put that on the site. Yeah,
1: if you can just email me, I'm happy to send you either an ePDF, an EPUB, or a Kindle. Those three will mean to people who actually, whatever. Now, if you wanted an Audible, please note that I've only, I think, 30 Audible codes left, so first come, first serve.
0: Mm.
1: But that would be quite interesting. See, and obviously, if you like the book, please do a, you know, let me know or put a note on Amazon or whatever. But if you don't like the book, well, you know, thanks for listening and thanks for
0: reading. Do you get much feedback?
1: It's got a 4.5 rating on Amazon, which is pretty good. On Goodreads, it's 4.3 or something like that. Yeah, and some people absolutely love it. Some people, which is fascinating, some people. It's got a reading age of 10 and above.
0: Mm.
1: I aimed for a young adult audience. But you can tell from some of the comments, the lower rankings, that they just didn't quite understand what was going on. That's that's for them, whatever. But the people who actually knew, let's say, had done a bit of reading and knew my influences, they seemed to like the idea, the concept. Mm. Yeah.
0: Mm. So you've got to trawl on now and get this second one.
1: I have, and the thing
0: second that, one done,
1: which is why I'm on radio doing this sort of thing, wasting your time.
0: No, you're not wasting mine. It's just fascinating. I don't know. Just thinking, what's he going to come up with next? And we've arranged. We've got some work placements in, and there's a young lad in June that's just wants to become so passionate about being a photographer, and I thought it'd be great to interview you.
1: Love to help.
0: So I'm going to send him a list of stuff and say, well, you get the questions ready.
1: I passed on my website, so you can put the pictures I've taken.
0: So check out the Black Country Radio website. Check out the Facebook site. Linda will update the Facebook site, and we'll give you all the details for Peter's book. And just quickly, the other two books that you got involved with.
1: Well, yeah, the Kiev Moments in Time, I think we've sold 250 worldwide. I mean, they've dropped off now.
0: Yeah.
1: I mean, we did expect that. We may do another print run and see if we can sort of get some more sort of local going. My own book, Passport for Adventure, I tend to give it out to people like yourself.
0: Yeah, it's just fabulous. Fabulous book.
1: It's nice. I mean, what I like about it is the fact that my son will see what I was doing. You know, if what did Dad do? Oh, I see.
0: Yeah.
1: Nothing. He just took pictures. Yeah.
0: No, they're two fabulous books. And it's been brilliant having you. And your good lady's coming in a couple of weeks' time to come on the Armour and Chain show.
1: She's the real artist.
0: I'm
1: piddling around. She's the one.
0: Well, it's been great seeing you again.
1: Thank you again.
0: And we'll see you in a couple of weeks' time.
1: Cheers.
0: And we're going to go out with an absolute classic by John Lee Hooker. And it's Boom Boom.

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1: From the Sky News Centre at 6, the Prime Minister's holding an emergency Cobra meeting over a suspected bomb plot near RAF Fairford yesterday. It comes as the five suspects were released on bail. They're all in their 20s and are British nationals living in London. The incidents dominated the agenda at the Labour Party conference in Liverpool.
2: Friends, we will always stand up for our security against those who would do us harm.
3: And to all those who plot violence on our soil, you will never defeat us.
2: And we will always stand together against those who hate our freedom.
1: The Home Secretary has announced the reopening of a scheme to resettle refugees in the UK. Shabana Mahmood says the country must live up to its internal obligations by providing safe and legal refugee routes. Child killer John Venables will have his latest parole hearing held in private, despite pleas from James Bulger's mother for it to be made public. The 44-year-old tortured and murdered the two-year-old in 1993. The leader of the DUP has called for politicians who attended protests over a controversial parade in Portadown to be arrested. Gavin Robinson's joined other unionists in condemning those who blocked the Orange Order's planned march along Garvaki Road. Sinn Féin says it's steeped in a history of murder, violence and supremacy. First Minister Michelle O'Neill and Deputy First Minister Emma Little-Pengelly have clashed in Stormont.
4: Michelle O'Neill called people onto the streets, joined them and called for them to stay there.
5: Why do the Orange Order, why do the DUP, why do unionism in general want to railroad over the rights of these people?
1: The price of diesel has hit an all-time high. It's just shy of £2 a litre at the pump, more than £30 higher than it was at the start of the Iran war. And SpaceX's Starship rocket has splashed down in the Pacific Ocean after orbiting the Earth for about 3 hours. The mission was supposed to last 10 hours, but ended early. That's the latest. I'm Chris Milligan.

0: and welcome to the Linda and Barry Show on Black Country Extra. First, get your diaries out. Beethoven, Edge of Silence, is at the Thimble Mill Library in Smethwick on Friday the 9th of October, and Selly Manor in Bourneville on Thursday the 25th of February 2027.
1: Yes, it's a one-man drama about one of the world's greatest composers, with the live piano from Rebecca Weston. So, strictly speaking, Mike Venables isn't entirely on his own. Rebecca's got the keys.
0: Oh, right. Barry's been waiting all week to say that. I've got to say, Mike, welcome to this show.
2: Good morning.
0: Good morning, good afternoon, good evening,
2: good
0: whenever
2: evening
0: you are listening.
2: Good afternoon, yeah.
0: You wrote the show and you play Beethoven.
2: Yeah.
0: Now, what was it about him that made you think, I'd like to spend an evening in this bloke's head?
2: Okay, well, the story is that I was thinking, I've done one-man shows for years, and I decided to do something different, and I thought, what about the life of a famous person? But I wasn't sure who that famous historical person would be. And the TV show Ludwig came up on television a few months back.
0: Brilliant show, that is.
2: I know, I love
0: brilliant.
2: It. So I thought, well, of course, why not do Ludwig van Beethoven, his life story, which I didn't know much about at that time. And so I started creating the story, and then a friend of mine said, well, why don't you have his music in the background throughout? And that was a fabulous idea, I thought. And I said, do you know anyone who could do that? And she said, well, yes, I could do it. And so that's Rebecca. So she then sorted out a playlist to go with the story.
0: Let me just put the mic closer to you.
2: Okay.
0: That's it, I can get you now.
2: Right.
0: You. All right. Little bit of production there in between the show, as you do. Right, Barry.
1: Yeah, Mike, how did the idea become Edge of Silence? You know, was there a particular part of his life that you made you think, oh, you know, there could be a play here?
2: Well, yeah. I think he was constantly on edge throughout his life, poor man. His childhood was real tough, with a very thuggish father who insisted he become a genius. So he was on edge then. And then later he became determined that he would be a genius, as his father had insisted he should be. And so that was he determined to do. And then, of course, he found out that he was going deaf. And so a man who lives for music can't hear it. Can't hear it,
0: yeah.
2: Which is incredible. So, of course, he was on the edge of suicide at one point, in fact.
0: Blimey. Mm. Blimey. So we all know at least a little bit about Beethoven's music.
2: Yes.
0: So even if we can't name the piece, which is usually the case, oh, I know this one.
2: Exactly.
0: What is it?
2: Exactly.
0: What do you want the audiences to know about the man by the time that they leave the show, by the time it ends?
2: I think really that he was actually very courageous and very determined, but he was also mortified and lived in constant horror at the fact that he was going deaf. And for years, he tried very, very hard to keep it a secret from everyone he met, which made him seem grumpy and in a bad mood a lot of the time.
0: Yeah.
2: So he had to deal with that. And I think he overcame it quite heroically, courageously. So the story does end on a high point of excitement and fulfilment.
0: See, what I'd like to think of is that if what we hear when he's written when he's going deaf or when he is completely deaf, what was he even in his head when he actually composed it?
2: I don't know.
0: And then, but
2: who knows?
0: It's one of those questions, isn't it? It's like, what did he actually hear it? I mean, we hear the big sonatas, the big, you know, Ode to Joy.
2: Yes.
0: But what did he hear it? I mean, we'll never know. But I only hope that it's as good as what we get now as to what he wanted us to hear.
2: I can only think that just as we remember sounds from our childhood.
0: Yeah.
2: For example, I could think of school teachers from the past. Some of them I can actually still hear their tone of voice when they said things. And I guess it was just like that.
0: Yeah.
2: You could still hear it. And he was such a technical expert that he knew which notes would sound good together.
0: Yeah.
1: Shall we have a listen? Because Linda's got queued up on the... it's a 78.
0: It's a gramophone.
1: We had it from the cellar underneath Merry Hall House. That's what used to be here. Anyway, I digress. It's a platter that matters, folks. So, Linda, what have you got on the turntable?
0: We've got Symphony No. 6 in F major, Pastoral.

0: pace can stop a room in its tracks. Yes, on the Linda and Barry show, we have the wonderful Mike Venables talking about his new show, The Edge of Silence. And talking about that, it is about Beethoven, and he's often pictured looking as though someone's just told him his parking ticket has expired. Mike, did y'all find a warmer or more surprising side to him?
1: He was actually a very romantically minded man. There were a lot of ladies in his life, but some of them he was utterly, utterly in love with. And the main story to my play is the true love of his life. When he died, they found a letter written to his true love. It's the most passionate love letter you have ever read. But he didn't address it. He didn't put the name of the person it was addressed to. And clearly he didn't post it. But he called her his immortal beloved.
0: Oh, isn't that lovely?
1: It's beautiful.
0: Oh, isn't that lovely?
1: And of course it gets read out as a part of the performance. But the historians have speculated for 200 years about who she was. And so what I do is I present three women, real historical characters.
0: Oh, three candidates.
1: Exactly, three candidates.
0: It's like blind dating, isn't it?
1: It is, yeah, it is. And so what I have to do as well, I have to perform each of them differently because it is a one-man show, mm-hmm. apart from one interesting yes. moment, which we may come to later. What was I saying? Oh, yeah, so I have to perform all of the characters, including the women, which is interesting because you clearly have to have a different voice
0: yeah.
1: to differentiate the characters. But you can't be doing a falsetto, high-pitched thing, which sounds ludicrous. So what you have to try to do is to contain the character, the attitude, and the personality of the character. So I make all of the three people distinctively different.
0: Ooh.
1: So the first one...
0: Chair number one.
1: The first one, do you want to know who they were?
0: Oh, well.
1: Maybe later?
0: We talk about it later, Barry? Right.
2: Yeah, indeed. Yeah. Now, the thing is, Mike, the question at the heart of the play... is what happens when a composer, of all people, begins to lose his hearing? How do you bring that experience, that part of it, to the stage?
1: Okay, well, there's a number of things that I do, one of which is I do get him to talk directly to the audience, so it's breaking down the fourth wall, as he explains. It's almost like the spirit of Beethoven telling his life
0: yeah.
1: story.
0: Yeah.
1: And he explains about the fact that he was going deaf, but how it was a very gradual thing at first.
0: Mm.
1: And at first he didn't think it was deafness. He put it down to being overtired or being distracted.
0: A little bit of earwax.
1: Indeed. Yeah. And then I say, but when he met the Countess Giulietta Guicciardi, he knew. And then, so then I act him and I act her. But then when I'm acting her part, I just speak, but I don't allow any sound to come out because for him.
0: Oh.
1: So you get snatches, but not.
0: A bit like Norman Collier winding down his window.
1: That's just like that. That's how I try to convey it. And then some of the other characters comment on the fact that he was looking at them in a puzzled manner and they didn't know why until he did make it public.
0: Oh. Well,
1: yep.
0: It would be easier for us, or any of us, to think that we already know that part of his story. The deafness.
1: Yes.
0: But what did you learn during your research that changed your personal view of him, apart from his wonderful love life,
1: yeah.
0: from what we've heard so far, and his magical music?
1: Yes.
0: What astounded you?
1: The fact that he was determined to give music to the world. He wanted it to be his gift.
0: Mm-hmm.
1: One of the reasons he didn't commit suicide when he was thinking about it, the reason,
0: mm-hmm.
1: was because he wanted to bequeath more music. He's on the point of taking his own life.
0: Yeah.
1: When he says, if I can remember the lines, which I hope I can, because we're doing it in 10 days' time. He says... I've forgotten where I was now. What was I saying?
0: You
1: I get carried away.
0: He wanted to give music to a lot of people in it, and he didn't want to unalive himself.
1: That's right. So he said, this was the time when I should really end it all. What is the point? I've lost my love. My reputation will be in tatters. But if I die, the music dies with me. All the music not yet heard, all the music not yet written. No, I shall carry on, and this will be my gift to the world. And, as you said...
0: That is amazing.
2: Yes.
0: That's amazing.
1: So I had a debate about doing whether or not to attempt an accent, and a friend of mine said, don't do it.
0: Oh, but I would.
1: You
0: that's
1: have
0: brilliant.
1: To, you have to do it, don't you?
2: Your friend was wrong.
1: I think so.
2: Sounding good.
1: I think so.
2: Convincing.
1: She's listening. Yes.
0: That was absolutely amazing. I am absolutely lost for words.
1: And, of course, he did leave it as his gift to the world because we're talking about it today.
0: Yeah, definitely.
2: Right, shall we have another piece? I'll start winding the gramophone up, Linda. What you got for us? What's first on the decks?
0: Well, this is Beethoven's Pathetique Sonata. And I quite too sure whether I've actually pronounced that properly, but we'll see how we go.
2: I'd just say pathetic.

0: Yes, and welcome back, listeners. To be honest, he didn't write that little last bit you heard. That's a jingle. To tell you, where it's going to be one, look, you just know it's going to be one of those days, don't
1: well,
0: you, dear?
1: I think Beethoven would have been great doing one of our jingles, don't you think, but about to joy, you know.
0: Oh, yeah. Now then, Mike, Beethoven had a very eventful life, and you've only got one evening to tell it all, so...
1: Well, no, two evenings.
0: Two evenings. Do beg your pardon.
1: Can I just reiterate that we have Beethoven, Edge of Silence, Thimble Mill Library in Smethwick, Friday the 9th of October, and Selly Manor in Bourneville, Thursday the 25th of February, and I'm sure there are more dates to follow. Barry?
0: Indeed, yeah. Be there or be square. Hey, Selly Manor. Mm. Oh, I say. Oh, how wonderful. Yeah, as I was saying, what did you have to leave out about
2: Beethoven? So much. Yeah, I did have to narrow it down. One of the areas in which I had to narrow it down was with the women, actually, because there were quite a few, to coin a phrase. But I wanted to tell a story about each one of them, the main contenders, and the story of the one who I finally decided was the immortal beloved is intriguing, because class distinctions in Austria were very, very rigid at this time. And he always fell in love with aristocrats, and he wasn't one, and he couldn't marry one. He could marry one, but if that happened, the woman in question would lose all of her legal rights.
1: Oh.
2: Because legal rights for aristocrats were different from normal people.
1: Yeah.
2: And one of them was that she had custody of her children. So she was married, she had four children, and but the husband died, and then Beethoven thought she could finally be with him. But she said, no. She said, no, Ludwig, no. This has to stop now. But now? Why now? You're free. Oh, it's because you want to stay with your aristocratic friends. No, you don't understand. If I were to marry someone like, forgive me, someone beneath my status, I would lose all my rights, including the custody of my children. Then what are we to do? Oh, I don't know. He wasn't a bad man, Ludwig. I tried to be a good wife, but all the time you were there, in my heart. Oh, she cried then. She cried so hard. I had to brush aside the tears, and then of course we kissed, and then we met again and again, drawn together by something stronger than caution, stronger than danger. We knew the risk, yet still we met.
1: Wow. Yes, on the back of my neck.
0: I've got to say, we've been doing this programme for the best part of 3 years now. And in this room where we are, the Studio 2B, the air is electric, isn't it? The atmosphere in this room has changed.
1: It's just...
2: Well, that's what happens in the theatre.
0: Good.
1: Yeah.
2: We have done this show three or four occasions. Every time the audience is gripped.
1: Yeah.
2: So one time I did an audience, Rebecca couldn't go, so I didn't have any music. I just told the story. And it was to a group of retired gentlemen. I think they were all men.
1: Yeah.
2: But they were absolute... I was a bit concerned, will they like this?
1: Mm.
2: They were absolutely gripped throughout. You could see people just staring at you, unblinking,
1: yeah,
2: as the story unfolds. So, yeah.
1: Just waiting for the
2: yes.
1: Work.
2: Yeah.
1: Oh, my. It's absolutely... Oh, anyway.
0: Yes.
1: Anyway, listen, let me get myself back together. Right. So, Mike, when you're playing somebody so famous, right, do you feel a responsibility to match the Beethoven people expect? Or do you like to challenge that picture of their version of him?
2: That's a good question. Someone actually said to me after she saw it, I changed my opinion about Beethoven. Because she had this idea that he was a grumpy, angry man. But she said, now I understand why. Because there are two letters that were found when he died.
1: Yeah.
2: One was the love letter, but the other one was when he was explaining the stress of life.
1: Yeah.
2: If I get close to a crowd of people, I'm seized by a terror that I shall be discovered. So he spent his life...
1: Do you think he had this, like, what we call now imposter syndrome?
2: Oh, no.
1: He was a man who knew who he was.
2: He was supremely confident. He decided as a child that he was going to do what his father said and be a genius. And his father always used to compare him with Mozart, who was about 15, 20 years older, and would always say, you'll never be as good as Mozart, etc. And he became obsessed with being as good as Mozart. He believed with every ounce of his being that he was that good, which is why he thought, when he was considering ending it all, I've still got to give this. There's so much more going on. And I tell another story where he's at a polite dinner.
1: Yeah.
2: And he suddenly just stares over someone's shoulder. One minute he's talking to them. The next he's staring over his shoulder, tapping out the rhythm of something with his fingertips and conducting an invisible orchestra with a teaspoon. So,
1: what an image.
2: Yeah, yeah.
1: Oh, yes. My gosh.
0: Now, when you're doing this, I mean, as a performer, Mike.
2: Yeah.
0: What about the tricky stuff? I mean, do you ever think, oh, I'll do it like this. Right, here we go.
2: Yeah, all the time. I mean, it is thoroughly scripted and thoroughly memorised, but sometimes there can be just a little moment when it occurs to you to say something off the cuff. If you can read the room, get it right, you make a little funny side remark. Because you get that almost a sense of knowingness.
1: Yeah.
2: So like in a TV drama, it's hardly ever happens that a character talks to the camera.
1: Yeah.
2: But just occasionally.
1: You got the quip.
2: Yeah, like, I don't remember if you remember Fleabag with Phoebe Waller-Bridge.
1: Yes, yes,
2: well, she talked to camera all the time. And you almost felt like you're a personal confidant that she's sharing secrets with. And that's what it's like with the audience in this. So sometimes, if something fell over, not got knocked over during the course of the show, you might think, shall I make a comment about that? Will it seem funny? Will it seem inappropriate? And sometimes you just have to go with your gut. It's live theatre though, isn't it?
1: It is.
2: And it's an adventure. And there is actually a little bit of interaction with the audience, which is a secret. But there is a little bit. And I think one of the things is, because to remind people, this is really happening now. It could all

0: very first performance that I did, I had several people saying they loved it, except for one particular scene.
1: Mm.
0: So I cut it.
1: Oh, well, yeah, fair enough.
0: Because I thought, it's easy to get carried away with your own ego if you've created something.
1: Yeah.
0: But when people give you good feedback, you need to act on it.
1: Yeah, definitely.
0: So, yeah.
1: Yeah. Right. I think it's time for another two-one.
2: Indeed.
1: And we've got a bit of greatest hits of Beethoven yet again. We have Ferdy Lease.

0: And that was Fairy Lease, one of Beethoven's greatest hits. So back with Mike, who is performing as Beethoven in The Edge of Silence at Thimble Mill Library in Smethwick on Friday the 9th of October and Selly Manor in Bourneville on Thursday the 25th of February. And I am sure there are going to be further events planned as well. So Mike,
1: yeah,
0: who was Elise? Because although we know it as Fair Elise, obviously that's German for Elise. Well, some have been told anyway.
2: Education wasn't wasted on you. You went to a finishing school, didn't you?
0: I ain't intelligent by a long shot. So, Mike, who was Elise?
1: Well, I'm not telling you. No, of course, that would be mean. So, there was a family in Austria, in Vienna, called the Malfattis.
0: Right.
1: Now, it sounds Italian, but they were an

0: Austrian successful rich family. And they had a daughter who was called Therese. And he wrote for the tune that we know as Für Elise. And his handwriting was notoriously bad. So it is believed that what he actually wrote was for Therese.
1: Oh.
0: But people read it later on as Elise.
2: Oh.
0: So and the thing, Therese Malfatti was an interesting woman, and it is believed that she is the only person he actually proposed marriage to, and she declined.
1: Oh.
0: I know. She said he was too dramatic for her.
1: Got a bit of a flair about him.
0: Yeah, and so that's a scene that I do as well when he actually proposes and she turns him down. And she says, she speaks to the audience as well. And she said, I couldn't. Let me think of the voice. Hold on one moment. And so I imagined it for a moment. Life next to a man like that. Oh, imagine, there'd be music scattered all over the house. All the excitement and the fierce debates and the privilege of standing next to a man like that. But then I thought of the other side. The dark moods, the inner turmoil no wife could ever hope to tame. And so I told him, no.
1: Oh.
0: And during that, Rebecca's playing the piano. And then when she says no, Rebecca stops playing the piano very abruptly.
1: Oh.
0: It is moving.
1: It's very... Yes. I only haven't seen it yet.
0: So Elise, it is believed, was actually Therese.
1: Right. Oh, well, now we know. So we'll move on to Rebecca. So our Rebecca Weston plays piano live during that performance.
0: Yes.
1: How do the two of you work out when the music should take over from the words?
0: Okay.
1: Or the other way around?
0: We discuss a lot.
1: Yeah.
0: So the script was written first.
1: Yeah.
0: Then I just asked her what pieces she thought would be suitable at what moments. And then together we worked out exactly. And sometimes we change our minds about things and say, will it be better, this emotional piece here, would it work better with that scene than this one? And exactly at what point does she begin playing and exactly at what point does she stop? So that it fits the mood. So we're all familiar with watching a movie.
1: Yeah.
0: And they always play dramatic music,
1: dramatic
0: times, and solemn music at solemn times, etc.
1: Yeah.
0: But we rarely see it on the stage. So we thought it'd be great to have music enhancing it.
1: Oh wow, that's really good.
0: We talk about it, and she talks about things like the speed, how fast you want this to be.
1: Mm.
0: Will it be more atmospheric if it's quick or slow, and so on.
1: So, but then with his vast catalogue, we may as well call it a vast catalogue because he has got a vast catalogue.
0: Yeah.
1: How then do you decide? I mean, obviously, you've got to throw the bangers in there, haven't you? I mean,
0: you've
1: got to do your Ode to Joy, your Fair Elise, and stuff like that.
0: Yes.
1: But when you're talking about other things, and it's like, how do you decide what music you want to put in?
0: A lot of it's a chronological story, so it depends on the year that I'm enacting. So at the end of the play is in 1812.
1: Yeah.
0: He died in 1827.
1: Yeah.
0: But he was just writing his Seventh Symphony. And he'd just come out of despair to back to optimism. He went to Vienna and conducted the Seventh Symphony, which I didn't know at all.
1: Mm.
0: But it went down so well, they actually stopped the concert. The audience stopped and said, play that part again. So he did an encore of the second movement. So obviously that's the music that we have playing in the background at that point. And then he's saying, so he achieved his life mission, which was to give the gift of music to the world. And then the music changes to Ode for Joy.
1: Mm-hmm.
0: So it's a triumphant ending. And then I bow. And then it's done, The Seventh Symphony is really beautiful. But he actually wrote it as a tribute to the war, because the Napoleonic Wars were happening at this time. And Austria were often fighting against the French. So many thousands of men had died. And that was a tribute concert to them.
1: So how did Rebecca come to be joining with you in this tour de force?
0: We're both members of the Birmingham and Black Country Amateur Dramatic circuit.
1: There's
0: basically
1: nothing amateur about this performing.
0: I know. Thank you. Very kind.
1: You guys are all. You guys
0: very
1: are
0: kind. Yeah, and very true.
1: No, that's very true. You guys are all very, very good actors in your own rights. Just because you don't get paid for it doesn't mean to say that you ain't brilliant.
0: So that's how we got to know each other from Oldbury Rep, actually. Yeah,
1: because we saw you in The Father at Oldbury Rep.
0: The Father.
1: That was absolutely brilliant.
0: That was a marathon part as well.
1: It was.
0: So many lines to learn in that.
1: Yeah.
0: But, yeah, it's a great role. I really, really enjoyed doing it.
1: It was. So what do you feel that Rebecca brings when you're on stage doing what you're doing? How does Rebecca bring, how does she get involved?
0: It's atmosphere. She... When he's reading, I keep calling it a suicide letter, but when I'm saying that, the music is very beautiful, enhancing, and it drags out every little bit of pathos that could be got out of that scene. So it just adds a real layer, a texture to it.
2: If Rebecca plays something, because Rebecca's playing live piano while you're on stage.
1: It's like you're recording you now.
2: If she changes something slightly, does that sort of throw you, or does it just keep you on your toes?
0: It hasn't happened yet. So she did tell me after one performance, she said I made a few mistakes there, but I hadn't noticed.
2: Right, Rebecca, if you're listening, and I'm sure you are.
0: She will be.
2: Excuse me, Mike, can you just have a listen to the other channel? Rebecca, go on, just for us, just once. Right, here we go. Hello, welcome back, Mike.
1: But it's one of those things, because, like you say, it is atmospheric to have the music, especially on stage, and obviously you're doing it chronologically through his life. So I'm presuming that when he's going through his breakups of his relationships or he's struggling with his hearing and he's grumpy and whatnot, that comes out in his music.
0: Yes.
1: So in respect of what do you think is the most dramatic piece of music that would have affected a certain traumatic time in his life?
0: Well, we do play the Moonlight Sonata, but the second movement of it is not the famous part, but it's really intense and really, really passionate. So we play that at a point where he did continue his relationship with the immortal beloved, even though it was dangerous because of her social status. And we have a violent and frightening climax to the story. So she's playing that music very, very quickly, very fast. And I time my lines. Sometimes I just have to stop talking because I know the piano is particularly beautiful. So I let the piano take over at moments.
1: Oh, brilliant. Right. And we've got another banger.
2: Oh, what you got this time?
1: We've got another banger. We have got Beethoven's Ode to Joy.
2: Oh, yes. Everybody...

0: welcome back to the Linda and Barry Show with that absolute banger, Beethoven's Ode to Joy. And again, Beethoven, Edge of Silence, is at Thimble Mill Library in Smethwick on the 9th of October and at Selly Manor in Bourneville on the 25th of February. And I'm sure there'll be more dates to be added. Mike, give me a bit of Beethoven from his childhood.
1: Oh, yes, of course.
0: Give me a bit of Beethoven and what we can expect to hear and see.
1: Okay. I was born in Bonn, in the Electorate of Cologne, December 1770. My childhood was hard, very hard. I remember the nights most vividly, not the days, the nights. Sleep was hardly ever my own. The nights belonged to him, my father. Up, Ludwig, up! Get to the piano now! And I would wake first to the smell, wine sour on his breath, his shadow already filling the doorway. I was 7 years old. Summoned like a servant, he'd stand behind me while I played, always right there, watching my hands and yelling, "No slouching, no slouching, play that part again." And if a note slipped, "Do you think Mozart would have played like this? At your age, he was playing before princes." I would stare at the keys and think, "I'm trying, I am trying." But trying was never the thing he wanted. Perfection, that was the only language he spoke. Sometimes he would strike the piano beside my hands to make me jump again, again, again. And the night would stretch on until it ceased to be night. But one time, it is middle of the night, he's making me play. I hear his voice yelling. But then one time, I hear another voice. And this voice is inside my head. And it says, "You know what, Father? I will be the genius you want. I will be. Because already, even at this age, I knew music is so much more than just sound. It is love. It is beauty. It is tragedy. It is greater than most things in life. And I, Ludwig van Beethoven, will give this as my gift to the world."
2: Oh, yes.
0: Oh, definitely. That was absolutely brilliant.
2: I'm going to interrupt here, talking about accents, right? Not going to mention any names because it's not fair. We went to see a theatrical production. I think it was at the Alex. Don't mention the name.
0: A very famous actor. Very famous actors who could come from Birmingham, but you'd never tell.
2: No. When he spoke, his accent in the same sentence would vary between English, American, Liverpool.
0: There was a bit of Australian in there and a hint of Brummie.
2: Yes. It was, I mean, awful lot of charisma, but my goodness me, you didn't know where you were.
1: Okay. No, everyone is now trying to figure out who it is.
0: Yeah. Oh, dear. But something like, I mean, how do you research? How do you find out about the man? I mean, lots of people have wrote biographies, but that's their interpretation of him. Yeah. How do you find your version of him?
1: Well, you just do a general search and then find out some of the salient, the most dramatic things that happened to him in his life. And then I had to decide, well, what? Which aspect should I focus on? Because you can't do it all. And I had the idea that there's a secret. Well, I discovered there's a secret about this woman. So I thought, I'm going to make that the heart of the story. So then you have to cut out all the other stuff.
0: Yeah.
1: So there's lots and lots of things. And as you say, libraries full of books have been written about his life, and you just have to select. I was going to feature four women, real historical characters, but that would have made the piece too long.
0: Yeah.
1: You wouldn't be able to get a sufficient amount of depth.
0: Yeah.
1: So I just then really looked at the lives of those women and also try to get a sense of their character, which, of course, is difficult because 200 years ago, How do we know what their personalities were
0: exactly.
1: like? But you can glean some things. So the first lady I present her as dignified and soulful and thoughtful and intelligent. The second one as very flirtatious.
0: Mm-hmm.
1: And the third one as a witty
0: yeah.
1: intellectual. So just to differentiate between them. So I researched their actual lives. And also some of the background to the laws at the time.
0: Yeah, because I suppose, it just makes it live, doesn't it?
2: Yeah.
0: You've got that person and then you've got the sphere all around
1: yes,
0: them.
1: Yes, yes.
0: And you've got to fit all that in.
1: And he was very disrespectful of social superiors.
0: Mm.
1: He was angry about social norms. There's one story I read about him walking in a park. I think it was with Joseph Haydn, another famous composer. And some aristocrats were walking the other way.
0: Yeah.
1: And Haydn immediately stopped and bowed to them. And Beethoven refused to.
0: Oh, well.
1: There's a line in the play, I hate all that sycophancy. I will never bow to anyone again.
0: Oh, God, I'm going to die to see this.
2: Because he was... Haydn, Mike, you name dropper.
1: Yes. Where is he? Well, of course, he's Haydn. Sorry about that.
0: That's quite all right. And for somebody who hears Beethoven and worries they'll need to know their sonatas from their symphonies before they come along, what would you tell them?
1: Absolutely not. It's just lovely music.
0: It's the story about the man, isn't it?
1: And it is the music as well, though, because it is really beautiful. It's lovely. That's why people do still listen to it.
0: Yeah.
1: It doesn't matter if you don't know anything about it.
0: I was going to say, because when you listen to his music and it's, oh, I know that one, or I've heard that before, or this, that and the other, but it don't go out of fashion.
1: No, that's right.
0: And I'm looking about a couple of hundred years old now, and it's still played today.
2: Yeah. Yep.
0: It's a bit like Cliff Richard's songs of 70 years ago. Mm. They're still being played today. If music is in fashion and Well, if it gives people the heebie-jeebies when they're listening to it because it makes them feel happy, I think his story should continue.
1: Yes.
0: And it's a shame to let that kind of music, but more importantly, the actual story of the man.
1: Yes.
0: But what I'd love to know is, with your Hidden Lives experience,
1: yes,
0: and obviously doing Beethoven, what would be your most favourite person to do?
1: Oh, we've got a list.
0: Oh, there's a list.
1: So we call our little company Hidden Lives Theatre.
0: Yep.
1: And so the idea is we'll find a story about some historical person. So, and someone who hopefully has some music associated with it. So high on the list is Chopin. Great story there. He had a lover for most of his life who was a woman but dressed always as a man.
0: Oh. Well, no, there's a tale.
1: That I know.
2: Doesn't make you a bad person.
1: Not at all, absolutely. But it's interesting, isn't it?
0: Again,
1: because of the social norms of the time.
0: Yeah.
1: And breaking rules like that. I mean, everyone knew, and she didn't hide it. Which must have been brave.
0: Yeah.
1: And so great story with Chopin. But the other one, which I think is the favourite for our next piece, is Edward Elgar.
0: Oh,
2: yeah, exactly. Yes, the man.
1: Oh, I'm glad you reacted like that.
0: Oh, could you imagine Edward Elgar at the piano?
1: Yeah.
0: And he's just done Nimrod.
1: Exactly.
0: Listener, if you haven't heard it, go onto YouTube and dial up Nimrod.
1: Well, they will. When they hear it, they'll know it.
0: Yeah. because he's just finished it and he's gone, here, Mrs. Elgar, come and have a look over it. What would you think of this?
2: Look, Amy Chops and Bernie, hurry up, get on with it.
1: So there's great music and it's a great story as well. And lots of connections with the West Midlands and Malvern.
0: Yeah.
2: Yes,
0: so,
2: indeed.
0: So that was Mike, our absolutely fantastic writer, performer of Beethoven, The Edge of Silence, with live piano in the show from Rebecca Weston. See it at Thimble Mill Library, Smethwick, on Friday the 9th of October.
1: And
0: Sally Manor, Bourneville, and...
1: The Henley Arts Festival. And you can find our tickets on hiddenlivestheatre.co.uk.
0: Hidden Lives Theatre... Mikeyspeaks.co.uk.
1: That's it.
0: Get that in there. Mike, it's been an absolute pleasure.
1: It's been a pleasure
0: You've
1: to
0: been
1: me,
0: a fantastic,
1: well. Thank you.
0: Fantastic visit.
1: Very kind. Thank you.
0: Wim off now.
2: Right. I'll look forward to the next programme and I'll even bring a fresh joke.
0: Right. Ta-da, a bit.
2: Ta-da.
0: Barry, have you noticed that Lena the Cleaner keeps interrupting our show?
2: What, Lena? It ain't interrupting.
0: What was that, Lena? What? Lena, Wim Louise?
2: What did I say?
0: I ain't got a clue. What?
2: Aya looks at... I don't look very happy.
0: Are I very happy at all?
2: Should we ask her what he wants?
0: We should do, but we've only got 5 seconds.
2: Oh, good Lord. 5 seconds.
0: Yep, that's our cue. Ta-da!
2: Ta-da!

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1: From the Sky News Centre at 7, five British men arrested in connection with a suspected bomb plot at RAF Fairford in Gloucestershire have been released on bail. Counter-terror police say they remain under investigation and the Prime Minister has been chairing an emergency Cobra Committee meeting. The Chancellor says he'll deliver a breathing space budget next month. Earlier today, John Healey vowed to create jobs and announce a £100 million national apprenticeship scheme. But with the price of diesel hitting an all-time high since the beginning of the war in Iran, he said he recognises that times are tough. Mr Healey told us the government's working with the US to bring prices down.
2: We talk to them, especially on trade issues, all the time. We talk to them also about the Middle East. We will do what we can to encourage a peaceful settlement there, because in the end, that's the way that we reduce the conflict, we reduce the pressures, and we will help reduce the prices as well for people back at home.
1: Two women and a child have died on board a small boat in the English Channel. French authorities say they believe the victims were trampled to death. Nine others were injured. Reform UK's leader is claiming Channel 4 should face action over its allegations against the party.
3: Clearly Channel 4 have broken the law in a very serious way, trying to get illicit donations. And as far as the comments the two of them made, there was some loose pub talk.
1: Nigel Farage has defended himself and two former Reform staff following the broadcaster's release of undercover footage earlier this month. Police are investigating whether foreign funding rules were broken. A spokesperson for Channel 4 News says its investigation was rigorously verified to ensure accuracy. Thames Water says it's still working on fixing a leak. Residents in seven South London and Surrey boroughs are affected and several schools have had to close. And finally, Norwich City Honorary Life President Michael Wynne-Jones has died at the age of 85. Wynne-Jones and his wife Delia Smith were majority shareholders until 2024. That's the latest. I'm Chris Milligan.

0: 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I love musicals.
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2: I love musicals.
3: I love musicals.
0: I love musicals. I love musicals. I love musicals.
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0: Good evening, my lovely musical theatre lovers, and welcome to another edition of the Musicals Mystery Tour here on Black Country Extra with me, your host, Miriam. A big lover of musical theatre, and I have an extensive T-shirt collection to match, and my friend Joe can vouch for that because he thinks I should stop buying them, but, you know, sometimes the shows you just need, aren't they? That was the beginning of our show, was Dreamgirls the Musical, which follows the imaginative trio of singers called the Dreamettes, of which there were rumours that it was loosely based on the Supremes. In the original production ran for 1,521 performances from 1981 to 1985, and it was nominated for 13 Tonys, and it won 6. Now, the little rumour is that that could be heading to the West End next year. Not sure if it's going to re-regent open-air theatre, so, you know, get your macs and your coats out and risk the open weather, or whether it's going to be hitting a theatre. So when I know, you know, because it's on my list as well. Now, our next show we're going to go to is Elton John's The Devil Wears Prada, the musical. And this is The House of Miranda, because Vanessa Williams, you know, Disney legend and royalty, has left her post and is going to be replaced by Terry Hatcher, Superman fame. Not sure how I feel about that one. But anyway, Vanessa Williams is a legend and she's going to be doing her own little tour next year. So if you like to grab her, get some tickets now. This is The Devil Wears Prada, the musical. This is House of Miranda.
1: Tell Simone I don't approve of the girl she sent me from Madrid. I asked for thin and pert, not plump and tired. Have Miguel see me at 1, I saw the layout that he did. Very slick, very fun, very uninspired. Bump,

0: that's all.
1: And that's definitely all from Vanessa Williams, because she has hung up her Miranda boots and she's going to be going on her little tour of her own. So if you want to head down to London to go and see that one, it's going to be Terry Hatcher playing the lead of Miranda. Right, our next musical is the 2011 musical based on the 1939 film and has been adapted by Andrew Lloyd Webber and Jeremy Sams, with additional lyrics by somebody called Tim Rice, if anybody's ever heard of him. And it was part of the TV format where they needed to find a Dorothy. Now, this is usually sung by a female role, but I'm going to give you the voice of the wonderful man that has just recently hung up his boots as Frankenwerter on Broadway in the Rocky Horror Show, Luke Evans, the wonderful Welsh voice of Luke Evans. And this is from The Wizard of Oz, Over the Rainbow.

the wonderful Welsh voice of Luke Evans there. Right, our next musical. Well, I told you it hadn't been around for quite a while, and now they've just announced it's going to be on tour at the end of next year. So I can obviously see something in the future. This is going to definitely be at the Hippodrome next year in October, the end of October, actually. This is Hairspray the musical, so classic, big, blonde and beautiful.

am big. I am blonde-ish. And if you say I'm beautiful, I guess I'm beautiful. All right, I'll do it.

Wonderful. Right, our next music. Well, I'm kind of breaking a little bit of the rules here because it's not actually a musical. It's from the Disney Pixar animated film of Coco from 2017. But it's written by Christian Anderson Lopez and Robert Lopez, who obviously wrote Frozen. So I've kind of shoehorned it in here because I think it deserves to be. And I just wanted you to play this bit too, yeah, because it's the wonderful voice of Josh Groban. And this is Remember Me. Thank you.

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0: Tonight's Spotlight on a Star was a singer born in 1981 in Belfast, Northern Ireland. She was a member of the RTÜ Theatre in the late 90s, featuring shows such as Our Day Out and Ecstasy. She competed in the Irish version of Pop Stars and trained at the Royal Academy of Music and has worked with Lee Mead in the rock musical Tommy. In December 2007, she appeared as Dorothy Gale in the Royal Shakespeare Company's version of Wizard of Oz in Belfast. From September 2008 to 2009, she played Meat in We Will Rock You, and in 2010, she starred in Wicked as Elphaba opposite Louise Dearman and succeeded Kerry Ellis as the longest-running West End Elphaba. In 2018, she announced that she was going to play Beverly in Come From Away and received an Olivier nomination for Best Supporting Actress in a role. She's been a guest star playing alternate Norma Desmond to Nicole Scherzinger's role and is currently starring in Thelma and Louise in London. And she's thoroughly a lovely person. Tonight, we're going to hear Defying Gravity from Wicked and Waving Through a Window from Dear Evan Hansen. Tonight's Spotlight on a Star is the wonderfully talented Rachel Tucker.

you're falling in a forest and there's nobody around. Do you ever really crash or even make a sound? When you're falling in a forest and there's nobody around, do you ever really crash or even make a sound? When you're falling

And the reason that I said she was a rather lovely person is because I met her like I did. Well, stalked. No, not stalked. Just met her at a stage door a few weeks ago. And she played locally a few years ago in Cannock. So she's quite happy to be around. So spare spot in Dudley Town Hall. I'm sure she'd love to fill it. That's Rachel Tucker, our spotlight on a star for this week. Right, our next track we're going to go into, the famous film adaptation of this one, starred Frank Sinatra, Marlon Brando, Gene Simmons and Vivian Blaine. And it's the musical, the music and lyrics by Frank Lesser and the book by Joe Swirling and Abe Burrows, based on The Ideal of Miss Sarah Brown and Blood Pressure, which were two short stories by Damien Runyon. This is from Peter Joback, the voice of Peter Joback, and out of Guys and Dolls. So, look, be a lady.

0: Lovely. Right, our next musical, I can't say enough about this. I really want it to be in London. I really want it to be on tour. I really want the Americans to send it over here because we're giving them Paddington. And I'd really, really like Rachel Tucker and Hannah Waddingham in the roles, please. So I'm going to send that out to the universe and hope that it becomes true. This is taken from Death Becomes Her, the musical, the Broadway, of course, edition. This is The Plan.
1: Oh, boy. All right, here's the plan. It's the best plan you've ever had, and you're gonna say the plan right now. Right now. Step one, surgical tools. We got pliers, clamps, forceps. You know what, let's just take all of that. Step two, gloves. Gotta keep clean from the blood. And if there isn't blood, it's probably cause they're cadavers and cadavers don't bleed. Step three, another drink. Gonna need another drink to think. There's a lot going on. Gotta keep your head on straight. Tools check, booze check. Now go upstairs and reattach that neck. Then off you go, and no one will know that the women are dead, but they're alive. They're dead, but they're alive. Step one, new step. Gonna start it with a whole new step. Step one is a whole new step this time, so everybody just look out. Step two, ooh, get glue. Hot glue, super glue, Elmer's, something to seal up all the cuts and the cracks and the flaps pulled back on the skin. Ow, the skin! What do I do? The two of them are turning blue, and their makeup won't stick, so I guess I have to seal that in. Oh my God, oh God, awareness! What a mess, oh God, if this gets in the press. You'll be canceled, you'll be shamed, you'll watch your life go up in flames, you'll die and desecrate the Menville family name! No! You're Ernest Menville, dammit! Search into the stars! If someone needs a nose, they come to you! You fix faces and butts, you sew lacerations and cuts. So what's the difference with a big old hole that Jesus Christ you can see right through? Clay, you need clay, you need clay to build a hole in the lady.
2: That's a good idea.
1: Well, thank you, friend. You ain't so bad yourself. Okay. Next step. What do we got? What do we got? We got Mod Podge. Mod Podge. Acrylic sealant spray. Ooh, spray paint. Here's the little spray paint. It's thin, it'll stick to the skin on its own, and it comes in a variety of flesh-colored tones. Oh my God, I think I did it. I don't know if I did, but I really think I did it. Little airbrush here, shadow there, basic care to the nails and hair, a quick shellac for the wear and tear and wham! Yes! You're Ernest Menville, dammit! Search into the stars! You gave Cher the cheek she has today. You fix boobies and necks. You graft the fat and they write the check, so who

0: Bubbles Clay, fill a hole in a lady Pentacorpse. Pentacorpse, that's the plan.
1: You will notice that throughout that track, he has a little beverage, and then he has a bit more of a beverage. And then towards the end of the track, he's a little incoherent, and all the paintings start talking to him. That's all I'm going to tell you about that one. Right, our next musical is The Man of La Mancha from 1965. The musical book by Dal Wasserman, and the music by Mitch Lee, the lyrics by Joe Darien. Telling the story of the mad knight Don Quixote and his fellow prisoners as he awaits a hearing with the Spanish Inquisition. Now, I normally love the wonderful voice of Colm Wilkinson to sing this to me, but I'm going to give you the best man with the best hair in musical theatre. Can only be none other than Bradley Jaden, can't he? And this is The Impossible Dream, and this is the live version, so he's singing along with somebody else as well. Have a listen. Enjoy.
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0: Lovely. Right, our next track is taken from Calendar Girls the Musical. Now, I'm going to put this one in celebration that I went recently to go and support a little bit of live theatre, as we do, because we like to support live, don't we, people, at Dudley Little Theatre. And they were doing Calendar Girls, not the musical version, but they were doing Calendar Girls, and they did a thoroughly fantastic job. So, just to celebrate that, I wanted to put this one in. So, this follows the life of the Women's Institute group in Yorkshire, who set about doing an extraordinary calendar to raise money. And it was an extraordinary calendar, trust me. Written by Gary Barlow and Tim Firth. This is Yorkshire.
1: Sunflowers incoming! Chris, sunflowers incoming!
2: Come in. Hey, Danny, school bus!
3: Oh, finally.
2: Excuse me, kiss please. You're never too old.
3: Yeah.

0: igloos.
1: 12 across, 4 letters.
0: Says hi to the sisters, buying flowers for the war memorial.
2: Takes 3 hours to choose the ones they always choose.
0: Sexy!
1: Yes, love?
0: No, 12 across is sexy.
1: Oh, right, I'm

0: It's a harebell.
1: Latinum.
0: Oh, for God's sake. Campanula. Rotundifolium.
1: Oh, she's got it.
0: John. John. John. I didn't say stop.

0: Lads, pub, 8:30?
1: Yes.
2: Which means that, oh, good God, it's 7:55. So running late again, a girl calls round her mate's house.
3: Grace, forever!
2: Like she used to do way back when they were at school, even though she was cooler.
3: She wasn't.
2: And shouldn't by rights have hung round with a swat.
3: I was not.
2: Yes, you were.
3: I was not.

And that one won the 2017 Best Regional Production What's on Stage Award. And the adaptation was taken in 2006 at the Chichester Festival before embarked on a national theatre tour. And then it transferred to the West End in 2009. I missed that one when it came around in 2023. On my list to go and see, though. Right, that was Calendar Girls. Right, we've reached the end of our evening together, I'm afraid, and my next news show will be on the 12th of August, so please join me for that one. Thank you for tuning in and listening to me go on about my love of musical theatre, and hopefully you've written down a little list of ones that you would like to go and watch, so that would be lovely. Right, our last musical of this evening, well, get your gold sort of short dress out. Get your singing props out because you're going to need them for this one. This is Tina, the Tina Turner musical. Now, there's only one track for this one, isn't there? Exactly. Simply the best. So get round your kitchen, dance to this one and enjoy. Thank you very much. Good night.

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1: From the Sky News Centre at 8, five men arrested over a suspected bomb plot near a military base in Gloucestershire have been released on bail but remain under investigation. The men, who are all British nationals, were detained on suspicion of terrorism offences. Villagers who'd been evacuated are being allowed back into their homes, although a cordon remains in place around three vans. Here's Head of Counter-Terrorism Policing Assistant Commissioner Lawrence Taylor.
2: We are considering this from every possible angle, including that this may be actively committed by proxies or individuals either knowingly or unknowingly working on behalf of a foreign state.
1: The Home Secretary's vowed to restore order and control to the immigration and asylum system. Shabana Mahmood says her reforms that take effect from next month will tackle the small boats crisis and give British people a sense of fairness. She outlined how the new system will work at the Labour Party conference.
3: As we tackle the gangs and reduce the incentives that draw people here illegally, we are also opening new capped, safe and legal routes. We will begin accepting applications from charities and non-profits to sponsor refugees.
1: Meanwhile, the Chancellor says the UK has the stocks it needs after the price of diesel hit the highest ever level. The cost of filling up a typical family car is now £31 more than it was at the start of the Iran war. Emergency services have found the fire that killed a woman and her three children on Merseyside was caused by a lithium-ion battery. They say it highlights the danger of the batteries, which are normally found in e-scooters and e-bikes. SpaceX's Starship rocket has splashed down in the Pacific Ocean after orbiting the Earth for about 3 hours. The mission was supposed to last 10 hours, but ended early. And finally in sport, it's goalless in the early stages of Northern Ireland's Nations League clash with Hungary. They're aiming to make it 2 wins from 2 in the competition. It's their first home game at Windsor Park for 315 days. That's the latest. I'm Chris Milligan.

0: Our story tonight about a local footballing hero whose statue stands proud in Dudley Town Centre starts on a day in July at Wembley, 1966.
1: Unbelievable scenes here, absolutely incredible. You join us here, the full-time whistle has gone at Wembley Stadium. It's England 4, West Germany 2, and England are world champions for the first time in their history. Skipper Bobby Moore will be going up to lift that trophy. Jules Rimet, and what a day to be an England supporter. Did we ever dream that this would ever happen?
0: One man who was missing that day, who should have been there, who would have been there almost certainly, was local man Duncan Edwards, a footballing hero. Duncan Edwards, the runner boy.
2: They called him a rock in the raging sea. He stood his ground and them around. Now his strength

0: Why should we be interested in Duncan Edwards? After all, he was just a footballer.
1: Duncan was a lot more than just a footballer, actually. And the reason why I'm so passionate about keeping Duncan's memory alive and his name still being mentioned is because Duncan was 21 when he died, and he's a local lad. He came from a very, very modest working class background, and he was the only son of Sarah and Gladstone Edwards. But he had this absolute passion for the game of football. It was never money orientated. He just had this absolute passion for the game that he loved. And he went from being a working class lad on a council estate in Dudley to walking out onto the hallowed turf of Wembley and representing his country at the game of football. And he would have been without doubt the captain of the 1966 World Cup. I had the honour of meeting Jeff Hurst just a few months ago, and I gave him a copy of my documentary And Then Came Munich. And without any hesitation at all, Jeff looked at the film and said, he would have been my captain. And that doesn't take away what Bobby Moore did, but I think it highlights how good Duncan was. And he's a black country lad who, you know, his passion was for Manchester United, but his heart was in the black country. And I think we should celebrate that. And I think we should remember this lad who was one of ours. He was one of us.
2: Because his granny and granddad, they kept the Shakespeare in Stafford Street.
0: The pub. Right.
2: Now, his granddad played for the Baggies. His uncle played for the Baggies. It was a footballing family. Because when my old mum finished driving the wagon on a weekend, we were to walk it from Sims Lane to Stafford Street, Dudley, and we'd go in the shacky and sit on the stairs. You couldn't go in the kitchen, but we used to sit in the passage on the stairs because there were no kids' room. And that's the same Edwards' family.
0: Did anybody from the family admit to putting the first football at his feet then?
1: Oh, that was his dad. That
0: really?
1: Was Gladstone.
0: Yeah.
1: When they had the reins that had got the little bells on them, Sarah would hold the reins and Duncan would be kicking the ball. And his very first pair of football boots that Gladstone bought for him, he went to bed in. He wouldn't take them off.
3: Well, Duncan Edwards lived on the corner of Elm Road, and my auntie lived just up the road. Well, Mum used to take us down there a couple of times a week, and of course, me and my brother had got to go and play outside, and he used to come up and want to join in, and he gave me a jar of marbles for my brother. That was when I was seven. Duncan is 6 months older than me.
0: Right.
3: I shall be 80 in April
0: 2017.
3: Next year. That's right.
0: So did he take a shine to you? Why did he give you his marbles?
3: Because he did take a shine. That was just the beginning. It so happened I went to the same school as him, the Priory School. He went in my class, but he had a gang, you know. Arthur Shakespeare was his best friend, and there was Tommy Shaw, and there was Malcolm John, there was Eric Weeks, and he used to tease me, well, besides all the others, and we used to run up the three stumps. Well, that's how it started, see.
0: The little lad then, the cuddly little giggling boy, where did he go to school? And eventually he moved to Wren's Nest as well?
1: Yeah, well, it's a split, really, of whether it's the Priory or whether it's the Wrenner, you know. It's
0: Sorry, my apologies, it's not a local. It is the Wrenner. The Wrenner.
1: The
0: Wrenner, my apologies.
1: I'm a Dudley girl, it's the Wrenner. he went to the Priory school as a little lad, and then went to Wolverhampton Street School, and it's there that the real talent that he had was discovered, and he was signed as a schoolboy international.
0: He actually, when you realise the age, he was five, six, whatever, during the Second World War, yeah, starting up then. Was there any dangers or anything happened to the family? Because this part of the Midlands was well known for being bombed and attacked.
1: Yeah. The Midlands is landlocked. I think at the time there was this general consensus that it was going to be safe. But of course, Top Church was bombed during the war. There was a row of houses opposite Top Church that was, you know, destroyed by bombs. So I don't think anywhere was ever going to be safe. But I, from knowing Sarah the way that I did, she was not going to move anywhere. They were very, very close-knit family. Lots of cousins around Duncan as he grew up. But they were staying where they belonged, definitely.
4: The voice there of Rose Cook, also Pauline Ludwig, possibly Duncan Edwards' first girlfriend, and Dennis Fellows in there as well. You hear more from people who knew Duncan Edwards, loved him, and still miss him. By the way, I'm Roy Falstead, and I'm going to help you through the story of Duncan tonight.
5: A book os babby, Duncan was, down 31 Elm Road. And from that day his path was set, like fossils in the stone. The grace, the bonks, back on the settle, the caves where he growed up, and Duncan Edwards would become a legend to all us. Footstepped, he took, he kicked a case ball again the brewer's wall. Yed it, chuck it back, yed it again, a Duncan his father had call. Come now, son, it's time for bed. Oh, five more, Dad, Duncan said. The warmest gleed within the flame, his future cast solid. Now some of we are blessed with gifts that nature as we grow, his yed, his fate, his granite frame, Duncan's seed was sowed. By 12, his name was heard upon many scouts' own lips. Then Jack O'Brien from the Red Devils spite, hey, come and watch this Renner kid. Barty Wally drove on down, and he signed for the man new. Duncan laughed. I'm off to bed. Tomorrow I've got school. He pulled on the shirt that was his team he'd dreamed on all his life. A Busby babe, one on the ruck, the greatest on all time. And the accolades come pouring in, but he'd lose his yed. For he were brummed up, a black country lad, and it set him in good stead.
1: He had a sister who died what would now be called a cot death, really. So,
0: was that before or after he was born?
1: That was after he was born. And so the loss of their daughter, I mean, Sarah and Gladstone came from a different age of all this, you know, I love whoever on Facebook and social media, and they were a very old-fashioned couple, but they adored each other. So the fact that they had lost a child together is sad for anyone, but it was sad for them. So Duncan really did become, you know, the light of their lives.
0: What sort of a little chap was he then when you were talking to Sarah and other people then? What sort of little boy was he?
1: I had this real connection with Sarah because at the time my boys were only very, very tiny at the time. So when she spoke about this little lad that was full of giggles and full of cuddles and all he ever wanted to do was to kick a ball, I struck up a real rapport with her. Yeah. Because I would tell tales about what my children had done and what they'd said, and she told such wonderful stories of absolute love of this, what on all accounts was the most adorable little boy, who was a total mommy's boy, who adored the game of football.
3: I was into sports. I was a swimmer and I won the diving championships for the Midlands.
0: Wow. How old were you when you did that?
3: I was 11, 12.
0: Really?
3: Yes. And we used to ride our bikes together as well. I used to go down to Elm Road and they'd ride up to Loddle Road up to see me. He used to kick the ball over our garden and knock the door and ask me dad for the ball. And after he'd done it about four or five times, my dad says, he's not after the bloody ball, he's after her ear. That's what... And I used to tell him, I used to say, don't put the ball... If it wasn't a ball, it was a can. If it wasn't a can, it was a brick he was kicking all the time. Yes.
4: You were actually next door to him.
3: Yeah. I was in the house when the ball... When he was knocking the door for the ball, he'd say, can I have my ball back? And my dad says, yes. Well, after a few times,
4: Dad sorted out. Did he chat to you when he came to get the ball back? Was he sort of looking around for you?
3: No, I used to come out, and I used to say... And he'd say, well, why didn't you come out when you saw me?
6: But we played against him with football. He was honoured and everybody loved him round here, even round in the Priory itself.
4: Was this at school?
6: This was at the school. It's a senior school.
4: Senior school, okay.
6: Luke Gold Senior School. And the one of the days on the Saturday, we had to play Duncan Edwards' team. That was about 12. And we had to play against Duncan Edwards' team on Buffery Park on afternoon, you know, school time. And me and my brother, we played. My brother was, we called him Stanley Matthews because of his dribble. And we said, this chap come out. And I said, Paul, look at the size of him. He was big, stout, and kid, could he play football? When we said him come out, we was just flabbergasted. And I said to my brother, Mac, I said, Jack, I said, that's Duncan Edwards over there. I said, so... We ain't gonna let him get the ball. I says, me and y'all will go in and see if we can nobble him. And when he got the ball and he was racing down the field, we went at him from both sides. And me and my brother, we bounced off him because his weight, height, it was just tremendous. And I'd never seen a kid like him. Everybody, you know, was astounded to see a chap that big because I'd never seen a kid at the age of 13 or even up to 15, as big as Duncan Edwards was.
4: So how were you going after him? Were you trying to tackle from behind?
6: I tackled from the front and my brother tackled from the back because in them days, referees used to just ignore what went on. And he went the one road and I went the other road. I mean, I hurt myself in doing it, but he just shrugged his shoulders and walked away.
3: Anyway, his nickname was Dally when he was young.
4: Dally?
3: Dally.
4: Why Dally?
3: Well, we all used to sing that song. Dilly, da dally, da dally, da dilly. Lost my way and don't know where to go. That was his name because we all used to sing. His favourite song was Jezebel by Frankie Lane. He used to sing that. And he was a rotten singer.
4: Oh, dear. A rotten singer? Yes. Hang on, have we found something not exactly wonderful about this young man then?
3: No.
4: He couldn't sing.

0: left playing football?
1: Yes, he did. He was a born footballer, yes. I mean, like I say, I used to go and watch him down at the Dudley football grounds, you know, there. And, I mean, he was marvellous. And he just loved it. He was a natural.
0: Someone also said to me that even in his young years, he said he could have been a manager as well. He was that knowledgeable and had that way about him that he could have managed the team. Is that the sort of chap you
1: Yes,
0: knew?
1: Yes. He lived for football. That was him. And in those days, the footballs were real leather and heavy. And when he used to header it, he used to throw it at me and... I mean, it was terrible. I mean, how he could edit that kind of ball, I don't know, but he did.
2: We only come across Duncan Edwards when we was at the big school, Northfield Road.
3: Right.
2: That was 1950. We went there, right? Now, bear in mind, I was 11 year old, and Duncan Edwards is 2.5 years older than me and Haywood. First of all, he played for Dudley Boys. Then he played for Worcester Boys, County Football for Worcester Boys. Then he played for England Boys. From when he was 14, our sportsmaster, Mr. Groves, what was later the Park School headmaster, and then he was the first headmaster what went in the Cave School up the Renner. And then what they used to do, between the sportsmaster and the Park School, and Mr. Groves is down here.
3: Yeah.
2: They used to take him round the big schools. That's the Blue Coats, Holly Hall, Netherton.
3: Right.
2: Right. In Dudley. Playing football on afternoon.
3: It'd take him round?
2: Yes, they took him round, right.
3: What, on his own? Just him
2: On his own in a car. Because he'd done all his schooling after on a morning. And all his wheel lot had to do, and I've confirmed it with my mate here.
3: Yeah.
2: The halfway line would be lined up a balls like they practice golf, and all he'd do is kick that ball to the goals. That's all he'd do.
3: Yeah, so when he was going, got to go back to the schools, what was he going to the different schools for? Was he playing for them, or was he doing this demonstration?
2: He was
3: doing the demonstration.
2: It was a demonstration, he was practicing.
3: Yeah,
2: because bear in mind, Duncan Edwards stood at about 6'1".
3: And at what age? At 14.
2: Oh, at halfway line to the goals at 14. He wore a little one, right? He was a big lanky one, and they used to bring him round on afternoons. And we used to carry the balls in the net and line them up across, like playing snooker, and he'd keep running at them and kicking them from left to right.
0: Now, in those days, those are case balls. Those are heavy devils of a thing.
4: Well, they got the lace-up.
0: Yeah.
4: Used to lace up, and the old boots used to have a strap across and the studs at the bottom. And it was, line it all up, boom, and it was there. He could, if he was alive today, or when he went to Manchester United, he can kick a ball from the one goal to the other one.
0: And that was a case ball he could
4: That's a case ball, yeah. I mean, the balls today, if Duncan was alive today, I mean, they're ping-pong balls today, aren't they? You'd lose them. You'd lose the balls if he was kicking them. But, you know, you can name a lot of things about Duncan Edwards. But to me, he was... Hell, I've played and I've been with some professionals, but there's not one of them is compared with Duncan Edwards.
3: No. When you saw him kicking these balls from the halfway line,
2: yes.
3: I mean, you've got to remember that this is early 50s and those yes. balls were flipping
2: there was
3: heavy.
2: Number five leather case balls with a bladder in.
3: How far, if you were a young lad, how far could you hope to kick it at when you're about that age? If that, what, 10, 15
2: about
3: yards?
2: Far from here.
3: Yeah.
2: To the end of that boat.
3: Yeah.
2: And then don't forget, you've got to head him. Yes.
3: Yes.
2: And you're playing them with the wet. You know, when you had the old studs and the boots was unmed.
3: So when you saw him doing that, did you think he's special? Because presumably he was kicking the balls into the goal.
2: Yes, that's all he was. And on the back of the new cemetery, on the old ash field with two goalposts, he played on there and all sometimes. Because we all played in football teams against one another.
3: Yeah.
2: All had we own pitches.
5: Dennis Fellows there. And before that, the poor man trying, along with his brother, to get hold of Duncan Edwards as a schoolboy in a football match. It was Ron Probitz.
1: That when I used to be in the swimming competitions, he used to come, you know, the gang did, and my mum never came, but they did, and he couldn't swim very good, and I used to jump on him, and that'd be another another start for that.
0: Yeah.
1: And then, when I left the Priory Road school, he went to the Wolverhampton Street School.
0: Yeah.
1: And I went to the Park School, the Girls Park School.
0: Yeah.
1: And he found another girlfriend. Sylvia Bayliss was his girlfriend then. She was captain of the netball team. And I knew Sylvia. She's married now and she lives in Gornal. Then we met up again. And I used to go and see him play football when he played for Dudley, and then when he was in the captain of England schoolboys.
0: Yeah.
1: Well, I used to go and watch him. I'd have a hot water bottle in a brown paper bag, and I'd hold it, and he'd be playing, and he'd see me, and he'd wave, you know.
4: But the biggest thrill I got out of that was when he played for Dudley schoolboys. We went down and watched him down the sports centre, and you wait for the kids to come out, Dudley schoolboys. And I said to my mother, I says, Jack, I says, Duncan Edwards, are you playing? Yo, she was. I says, oh, look, there's only 10. And he come out. They said that we used to walk out. All the kids used to walk out, and he used to come out like that, and he used to be like that.
0: Hands in the air.
4: Hands in the air. And the kids used to say, Duncan, you know. And it was a pleasure to watch and hear it, you know. But to me, there's no better footballer. Even the footballers today, I wouldn't compare Duncan Edwards with them.
1: And he liked to walk, and he was very romantic, you know. I mean, he was strong personality. I mean...
0: What are your ways that... thick set, and did he work on his physique, or was it just a natural, was he naturally athletic?
1: He was naturally athletic, but he was always riding his bike, he was always kicking something. If it wasn't a football, it was a can, and if it wasn't a can, it was a brick. Yes, he was always sporty, you know. In those days, they didn't have the rowing machines and the steppers and things like that, but he was always riding his bike.
2: When he was 14 years old, he split logs from my uncle Albie Fellows and Ike Mo, yeah, log merchants, for £1 a day, Saturday and Sunday, at West Street Yard, top of Grange Road, Dudley. And just before he went to Man United, my uncle Albie Fellows took him to a cobbler's, in Wolverhampton Street. That's opposite the dairy in the West End on the left-hand side. And then the cobbler stood him on a piece of cardboard and drawed round his feet. Then the cobbler made his boots and a number 5 case ball, paid for by my uncle Albie Fellows, to take to United when he left home.
5: From when he was at school, whatever, didn't that disrupt his school years? How did his mum and dad possibly feel about his education, or was it just everything's football, everything else goes out the window?
6: If Duncan could have spent the 8 hours or whatever it is that you're at school a day playing football, Duncan would have done. His mum and dad were very, very... They were, they were soft as anything with him because they adored him. But they wanted him to have an education, and he wasn't... he was a sort of a middle of a range child. He was never going to be a great, you know, university don or anything like that. Equally, he had something about him. But the big thing, of course, was football. But they did make sure that he finished his education and he did his homework, and they also wanted him to have a trade, of course, if the football was...
5: Oh, what was going to be the trade?
6: There wasn't going to be a lot of choice for Duncan, but he did learn the trade of carpentry. But there was never any way that Duncan was ever going to pick up a saw.
7: England schoolboy captain, and he rose through Sumatra ranks like a rock in a raging sea, the words of Stokes' own Stan. Youngest ever then to wear three lions on our land. No greater player, many said.
0: Is there anything about his game that if you ever saw it, there was any weakness? Do you think there was a weakness?
4: There was no weakness at all in him. His heading was absolutely immaculate. His tackling was great. Well, this is, as I've said, this is where he got to Manchester United.
0: Yeah.
4: And if it had been with Manchester United after the worst name, he would have captained it. And he would have captained England.
0: But who were you supporting at the time? Who?
4: I was a Wolves support at the time.
0: So would you have liked him to go to Wolves at the time?
4: Well, he was too good to go to Wolves, I mean.
1: Like, they were all after him, you know, Wolves, or Albion, Aston Villa, but he wanted to go to Manchester United.
0: I've heard say that that was the team from when he was a child that he wanted to go to.
1: That's right, that's right. That was his dream. Plus his dad's dream too.
0: But why Manchester United? Because we're in the Midlands and...
1: I don't know why. He just... And his dad wanted him too, so he wanted to please his dad. Well, him and his dad, they, you know, sit and talk and they'd have newspapers, but...
0: That's who he wanted to be.
1: That's who we wanted to be, and that was it.
0: People must have been, as they say in the local in parlance now, bigging him up,
6: yeah,
0: saying that you've got something fantastic there.
6: Mm.
0: When you look at the newspapers and things like that, what was coming out at the time about him?
6: That the night that Duncan was signed was the 2 o'clock on the morning of his 16th birthday. They travelled down from Manchester to the Priory Estate, and when Duncan signed on the dotted line, Jimmy Murphy was quoted as saying, and he undoubtedly said, "We have just signed the greatest footballer that England has ever produced." That boy was 16 years old.
0: That's a heck of a weight to be on your shoulders.
6: Yeah.
0: I mean, they talk about footballers now that go for big transfer fees, yeah, and all that stuff. How did he handle that, or did he just brush it off?
6: He was extremely modest. From when he started playing football as a child, he would win trophies and plaques and medals and never say anything to his mum that he'd been made man of the match, or he would just... It was just another medal for the game that he loved. Very, very modest, actually.
0: Yeah.
6: There was no, I'm better than you, or I'm the star of the show. He was very much a team player, because he knew that the other guys that was playing with him all had the same passion as he did.
0: What did he project? Did he project that he was cock of the north, or did he just say, I'm in charge?
4: No, he wasn't that sort of kid. I mean, he went on the football field to play football, and he went on to win. And 9 times out of 10, he did win. He was just an ordinary working bloke. Duncan Edwards was the sort of bloke, he could get the ball at his feet, and he could go from one end of the pitch to the other without even losing the ball. And he's done it many, many times. Even when we've not played against him and we've watched him playing for Dudley Schoolboys, as soon as he's got the ball, everybody seems to quiver and you know, and that was how he went. And it was fantastic to watch.
0: Yeah.
4: Absolutely fantastic to watch. And he was from the Priory Estate, because I used to play for the Priory, play for the Washington at the Priory, and they were a brilliant place to live. Everybody's for everybody. And as far as football's concerned, Duncan Edwards, they were there to watch him. And I was honoured to play against him, and I wished I could have had more time to speak to him. Because he lived at the Priory, we lived up here. And that was the end of the era up here.
1: He went to play for Manchester United.
0: Mm.

0: was open then, down by the bus stop, and we'd walk up Castle Hill, and he'd either come to my house, and now my dad would used to say to him, "Come and in, my son." I said it was a bit different from what you used to call him before, when he used to kick the ball over the garden. He used to say, "He's here again, him." Now it's, "Come and in, my son," you know.
1: What did he like?
0: Oh, yes, he loved the bands at the Hippodrome.
1: Yeah.
0: We used to go to the bands on the Sunday night, but we had to leave early because of him catching the train back to Manchester. But, oh, yes, he loved the bands.
1: What sort of bands did you go and see?
0: All of the jazz bands, all the big bands on the Sunday night at the Hippodrome. You'd sat there,
1: yeah,
0: like, and you'd clap and stand up and do things. Yes. No, we loved that, and we'd go there, but we always had to come out early because you'd got to catch the train back to Manchester.
1: Would you have been recognised out in town when you're out, because he was getting known for 16 with you two? Have you seen?
0: Yes, but I was in the beauty competition for the Sunday paper. He sent me 3 rows of pearls and some nylons. I kept those pearls for a long time. But then we fell out because I went to a dance and one of his friends told him, this was while he was playing away, and they told him I'd been to the dance and we fell out.
1: This was when, was it Man U?
0: Man United, yes. Duncan wanted to take me to see Matt Busby and my mum wouldn't let me go. She said, "What?" She says, you can't do that, you know, so she wouldn't let me go. And he was disappointed. Like I say, I went to the dance and his friends saw me and we fell out. And I found my former husband,
1: yeah,
0: and he got engaged to one of the trainer's daughters.
1: You didn't see anything of him personally then?
0: No.
1: Oh, no. But did you follow what he was doing whilst he was
0: playing?
1: Oh, yes.
0: Yeah. Yes. You couldn't be off following him. He was a lovely lad. That's all I can say. He was a lovely lad. And as soon as he had some money, he bought his mum and dad a bungalow. I mean, they didn't have any money. They moved from Elm Road. They moved to the Russell's Hall, that when that was new. And then after that, like, Duncan and I were finished. I knew we bought them a bungalow.

0: all that great joy, all that great potential was to end on a February day in 1958 in Germany.
1: Manchester United footballers are among the dead. The plane caught fire shortly after takeoff this afternoon, with 38 passengers and 6 crew on board. The footballing world is reeling from the loss of some of its most talented young players, known as the Busby Babes. Their average age is 24, and included Roger Byrne, the captain Mark Jones, Eddie Coleman, Tommy Taylor, Liam Whelan, David Pegg and Jeff Bent. 8 British sports journalists and several club officials have also been killed.
2: We tried to get off first time, and then he went back down the runway, tried it again, second time, and pulled up very sharp. Halfway down the runway, realised there was something seriously wrong. So he took us back to the terminal, and everybody got out, and someone had coffee, tea, whatever, just sit down, relax. We all felt there was something wrong, you know. And then he started to go. I just sensed there was something wrong, and I strapped my seatbelt very, very tight, got my head below the rim of the seat. It was quite a high seat. Off it went. I felt, looking through the window and the snow flying along, looking through the window on my left. And on my right was Johnny Berry, Roger Byrne, Billy Whelan, on another table opposite. Billy Whelan said, as we're going away, he said, "Well, if anything happens, I'm ready." He was a staunch Catholic. I realised what he meant afterwards. It just went, and then there was one tremendous bump as we're going down the runway, and then another one.

0: Then I thought, well, if there's another one, we won't be able, we're going to go, because it was sickening, you know. And of course we had it. It was blast. And seemingly the plane was cut in half. I just sat there. I don't know whether how long I was out. It must have been a few seconds or a minute or what. I don't know. And then I tried to get my seatbelt off. And then Captain Thane knocked on the window and said, get out, because the engine is smoking. And eventually got the belt off and then ran. There was just a big hole in the aircraft, which I went through and ran about 30 yards. And as I turned around, I could see the whole picture, you know. Where Duncan was sitting, I don't really know. I didn't know whether he was sitting at the back or was sitting in the front, but obviously he must have been at the back.
1: Bill Foulkes, survivor of the Munich air disaster, later on to win a European Cup winners' medal with Manchester United in 1968.
2: It was a winter's morn in Germany. The dream come to an end. The Munich crash, it took his life. Like time, it just stopped dead. For 15 days, his courage fought all his fateful injuries. But in the end, this lion's roar to folklore quietly slipped.
3: I was on 602, and we had the old black and white tellies. Yeah. And when we come, it come on the news, plane crash, Busby Babes killed in Munich. And it's just stopped Dudley dead.
4: Just before they flew out to play the European game, Duncan had come home. He'd spent the weekend with Molly Leach, who was the woman that he was going to marry, and then obviously went back up to Manchester and then flew out to play Red Star Belgrade. The telegram that Duncan had sent just before the third attempt, which was the fatal one, Duncan had actually sent a telegram to his landlady in Manchester, who really was like his second mum, saying, the flight's delayed, but don't worry, I will see you on Friday. And that was the communication, really, the last communication from Duncan. But he did survive the air crash, and it was the strength of this lad, I think, that had sustained him through the actual crash. And he was conscious and he was very aware of what was going on, confused at why his friends hadn't come to see him. He was very, very upset, and that always upsets me a little, because he couldn't understand why Roger Byrne hadn't been to see him.
5: So he wasn't told about what happened to the others?
4: No. That always makes me really sad. He had no idea that his mates had died. Kept asking, where's Tommy? Where's Roger? Why haven't they been to see me? What have I done? What have I done to them? And I know that really used to upset Sarah, because he just didn't know, and they decided not to tell him. He saw Jimmy Murphy and said, you know, what time's the kick-off on Saturday, Jim? Because we're playing the Wolves. And the last conversation he had with his mum is how I end the film, actually. Because he'd brought this new car, which was his pride and joy. He'd learnt to drive, bought with his own money this car. He had a beautiful young girl sitting in the front of it, Molly, who he was going to marry. And he said to his mum, you know, you've got to get me out of here, Mum. Just talk to the doctors for me, because I need to go and play Wolves on Saturday.
5: Was she at his bedside?
4: Yeah, yeah. And she said, well, you've got your car back home, Duncan, so you're going to have to come, because I can't drive it, so you're going to have to come back, and it needs to clean that, because it's been outside. And the last words that he said to his mum was, you keep it there, Mum. You keep it there till I get home. And, of course, that, you know, those were his last words. He didn't come home.
2: If I shut my eyes, old Murphy spiked, I can see him now, tearing like a stack he'd roll, and undart another blow. They come, they go, and all they nod, no better ever said. So Bob had all his shell a tear.

0: From the glass we Duncan's spirit grow. Young and old, I keep him near. His story carries on. Immortal left, but he bygone. For the Renner is his own.
1: And he was in hospital. We thought he'd pull through to be quite over with it. And we was hoping. But when he come over, he died, you know. It shocked everybody. Well, they've got a big statue of him in Dudley.
2: Yeah.
1: And he should have been, that statue should have been there before. Maybe I think it should have been there 12 months after he died.
3: It was on the radio. Yes. I couldn't believe it. My mum told me, and well, everybody was devastated because he was the local boy, you know. And I mean, oh, no, we just couldn't believe it. And then they were telling you who had died, but Duncan didn't. He was okay. We had hopes. But then he died, and that was it. No, just terrible.
2: Were you around in Dudley when his funeral was arranged?
3: I was at work. And it was in the local papers to say they were bringing Duncan through the town, and nearly all, everybody at work had time off and went, but I couldn't go. I was too upset.
2: And presumably your workers knew who you were?
3: Oh, yes. They all knew. I mean, Duncan had been there.
2: Yeah.
3: He'd come and met, you know. That was before. Remember,
2: yeah.
3: when he died, he was engaged to the manager's daughter, and I was married then, but I still didn't like what happened to him, you know.
4: You've also got another story about the day of his funeral as well.
5: Yes, I was on nights, and I used to go and help me aunt and my cousin Sammy. Bag them up and carry the bags, because it was a log business going round. It was a wartime old Morris commercial. It was a 1300 rate wagon made into a three-tonner, carrying the logs. And as the court edge come, I'm sure he'd come up Wolverhampton Street, the wrong road, with the police escort. That's when the policeman stood in no traffic lights. And then we got the wagon, because we was in Wolverhampton Street, and he pulled over on the footpath in front of the post office, and he says, "We're going to funeral." And he drove his army wagon full of logs on the end of the cortege.
4: There are pictures, and people talk about the day of his funeral.
5: Yes, it was a big funeral.
4: And pictures of people out on the street. And...
5: yes, it was a massive funeral. Massive. And, oh, the motors, we'd never seen motors like them. And all them lot was from Man United. They all come, all in them big cars.
1: When he had to come to the funeral and come down to the creme, the streets were lined. It was just phenomenal. You know, he's buried down there. And Manchester United, whenever they used to come to play the Villa, Albion, all the Wolves, they all go down there to visit his grave.
2: That used to happen.
1: That used to happen every time they came and played one of the local teams round here. Wolves, Albion or Villa. Well, some of the kids used to go down there and follow the coaches, you know, because it was a coach that used to take them down there. And the kids used to go down there and sign and watch for them.
5: After it was all over, and he's on that high side in the new cemetery's grave, they put a black marble ball for the flowers, and he got pinched. Now them lot at the Renner, all the tarmac gang and the Annas and all at the footies, they went after him, and they found him, and they told him, "You put that back on that gravestone the same time as you pinched it, or else."
4: So the people who'd taken it, had they taken it because...
5: don't know.
4: They'd just taken it, and a group...
5: it never come to court or nothing. The Priory lads, the footies, right?
4: Yeah.
5: All off the Renner, all that lot, the Tarmackers, all the Annas, the Rockies, and all that lot, what played football, Davises, they phoned him and they got out on him and they made him put that gravestone back. And that was never recorded in the paper. It just said, Duncan Edwards, pot on the grave, pinched.
0: "5,000 lined the Dudley streets when the Renner boy come home.

0: I think Duncan had this great affinity with Sir Bobby because Sir Bobby really struggled for his place there. They didn't give him an easy ride at all, and they knew that he was a great player, which he undoubtedly was, but they really made him work for his place. And there were sometimes when he was so disheartened that he just wanted to pack up and go back home, you know, to the northeast, and Duncan was always there to spur him along and just saying, don't worry, Bobby, you'll get there. And, of course, after the Munich air crash, he really didn't want to play football anymore. They were his friends, you know. It was a very traumatic experience, and he was only a young lad himself. And his friends and the ambition and the dream that they all had all went that afternoon in Munich.
1: Struck you most when you were talking to him about Duncan Edwards?
0: It was a very emotional interview. I interviewed him 3 times, actually. When he got to talking about the Busby Babes, he came alive almost. You know, he was part of this incredible piece of football history. They were great mates, great affection, had this great affinity with each other on the pitch. And when it got to talking about Duncan, his whole being changed, if you like. There was a great sadness that this man, who they were like brothers. I mean, Bobby obviously had got Jackie as his brother, but there was a great closeness between Duncan and Sir Bobby.
1: You knew him personally, and I ask people who weren't in the sports environment, and I say, why should we remember this man? Why should, out of all the footballers, all the wise, you know, people and the great, why is Duncan so special?
2: He's a local guy who did outstanding. Not just at the end, he was from a child, he was in the youths football. He was captain of the England youths. And I mean, he worked hard and he kept going and he achieved something. Isn't that something to be proud of?
1: That's why. Thank you. Now then, what else is happening next year?
0: Next year, we, and I say we, for such a long time it was just me, but I'm so glad that the council has now got a great leader in Pete Lowe, and the Black Country Festival have got on board, and we're setting up the Duncan Edwards Foundation. So all the money that we've raised over the years that have gone to various charities is now going to be put into the foundation, and we are going to help children of the Black Country, not just Dudley, but of the whole of the Black Country, that have got a great sporting ability, whether it's football or rugby or darts or whatever, that need some sort of financial assistance, whether that's with their training or with their kit, and they can come to the foundation, and in Duncan's name we can go and say, live your dream and fly.
1: That sounds great. I believe they're starting a foundation in his name to help him, young kids who may have financial problems developing their athletic skills, whatever the sport may be. Do you think that's the sort of thing he would have been proud of or embarrassed by? Or?
2: Oh, proud. Mm. Very proud, yeah. He loved children. I mean, we were playing on the footpath. He came in and he sat there and, you know, he wanted to be in with us, you know. Yes, he would be very proud.
3: Something Duncan would have been very proud of was his teammates. In May 1968, they became the best club in Europe.
4: Here at Wembley Finally tonight, Manchester United have just conquered the mighty Eusebio and his flamboyant Benfica by 4-1 to claim the ultimate prize of all for the first time, more than a decade after first campaigning for it. Goals from Best, Kidd and a brace from Munich Air disaster survivor Bobby Charlton mean the Red Devils are officially the best club in Europe. The tears of joy shed tonight by the crash survivors, manager Matt Busby and players Charlton plus Foulkes may also contain some tears in memory of the others that sadly didn't make it here tonight, including Busby babes like Pegg, Coleman, Taylor and Edwards.
3: So how would Duncan Edwards be viewed by people of today? The likes of great manager Tommy Docherty, John Ward and Mick Cairns from Warsaw Football Club, how would they see him?
5: He would have been the greatest player ever, make no mistake about that at all. Pelé and people like that, Cruyff and Beckenbauer and George Best, fantastic players, but I think Duncan would have surpassed them all.
6: They were playing in the FA Youth Cup. They got to the FA Youth Cup final. Duncan Edwards at that time was playing for the first team, playing for international football for England, so he never ever played in the youth team.
7: Yeah.
6: So they got to the final and they said, they'd bring him into the team. So Jimmy Murphy said to everybody before the game, look, Duncan Edwards is playing. I don't want you to get carried away. Don't get passing in the ball every time you get it or anything like that. Just treat him as a normal player. They're 3-1 down at half-time. At half-time, the first thing Jimmy Murphy said was, every time you get the ball, give the ball to Duncan Edwards, and they won the match. So
7: I just remember, actually, it is true, because I was going off to school, my junior school, in the morning, and we heard the shout that there'd been the plane crash, if you like, the Munich part, and it's just as a young kid wanting to be a footballer when I was 7 years old, you're thinking, wow, what's happened there? And that was a really horrible day. And then I look at that group, and as I've grown up as a person, I've been a distance Manchester United follower. I won't say a supporter, but a follower of it all, because of kind of what happened that day in my sort of schoolboy days. But when you look at a guy that's played 150 times for Manchester United and 18 times whatever it is for England, and he's still 21 years of age when he actually died, you know, that's a fantastic footballer there that we lost to the world, and particularly to English football. So I think it's those two facts in itself say enough about the young man and how good he was and how good he was going to be. So it's a tragic loss.
3: With both of you gentlemen here, if you got him here, we're at the training ground at Warsaw Football Club, if you got him now as a teenager, how do you think, from what you've heard or what you may have seen before and players you've been with, how would you played in today's game, do you think?
7: I think he'd have been, well, I always think this about when people sort of comparisons. I think best players would be the best players, and you know, when he's making his debut for Manchester United at the age of 16, then he's certainly going to get in the Walsall team, isn't he? But I think the other side of that was, I think he was a role model for other people, and look, these things can happen, but you've got to be good at it, and I think, you know, there aren't many sort of 21-year-old people that get a statue in memory of them and recognition of what they've done and how they've been. So I think those sort of things, for me, I wish I'd been able to see him play, but I'm not as old as Mick, so it wasn't available to me. But the reputation that he has and still has, I think, is a fantastic one that we should all respect.
6: But not only that, I mean, you talk about him at Warsaw, he'd get in our team in any position, but he'd get in any other Midlands team in any position.
8: They called him a rock in the raging sea. He stood his ground and them around, knowed his strength would carry all. A rock in a raging sea.

0: The story of the runner boy of Duncan Edwards, and there are a lot of people I'd like to say thank you for giving their time to make this possible tonight. First of all, to Rose Cook, also to Dennis Fellows, Ron Probert, Pauline Ludwig, Dale Brooks. You also heard the voices of Tommy Docherty, Bill Foulkes, John Ward and Mick Kearns. I'd also like to thank Billy Spakeman for his song and his words and his poetry, and also to Keith Horsfall, who did the solo cello work. Any other incidental music you heard was written by Elgar. This is Roy Felstead. I hope you've enjoyed tonight, and perhaps we'll go out listening again to some of the tributes to that great footballer, to Duncan Edwards, the runner boy.
1: When you look at a guy that's played 150 times for Manchester United and 18 times whatever it is for England, and he's still 21 years of age when he actually died, you know, that's a fantastic footballer there that we lost to the world, and particularly to English football.
2: It was when he played for Dudley Schoolboys and he come out. They say that we used to walk out. All the kids used to walk out, and he used to come out like that, and he used to be like that.
0: Hands in the air.
2: Hands in the air. And the kids used to say, Duncan, Duncan, you know. And it was a pleasure to watch and hear it.
3: I was on 602, and we had the old black and white tellies. And when it come on the news, plane crash, Busby Babes killed in Munich. And it's just stopped Dudley dead.
4: I often get asked how good a player was he, or how better could he become? And I know what I'm talking about. He would have been the best ever without any shadow of that. No one would have come near touching him at all.
5: But every time I go up Dudley, I say, morning, Dunk. Hi, Dunk. And I'll sit on the thing and just think a few things. Now it's a shame.
6: Young and old, they kept him near. His story carries on. Him ought to live.
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8: From the Sky News Centre at 9, counter-terror police say an investigation into a suspected bomb plot at RAF Fairford in Gloucestershire is ongoing, despite the suspects being released on bail. The five British nationals in their 20s were arrested yesterday near the base, which is used by the US military. Police say they're looking at whether hostile states were involved, and Iran's rejected reports it may have been behind the foiled attack. President Trump's given his reaction.
9: I'm surprised that they released him. I wouldn't have done that. Look, they've been very good. They worked with us very closely. We know everything about them. We would not have released them.
8: The Chancellor says the UK is preparing for the US to potentially stop diesel exports. Earlier today, the price of diesel hit an all-time high at just short of £2 a litre. But John Healian says Britain is protected because we have the stocks we need. And he said the UK was working closely with the Trump administration.
10: We're talking with the US, as you would expect, all the time. The trade discussions are continuous, and we want to make sure that we can get Britain's best interests protected, but ultimately that's a diplomatic solution in the Middle East.
8: Meanwhile, the Chancellor told the Labour conference he wouldn't allow Britain's benefits bill to balloon while not offering young people opportunities. Mr. Healy said cutting welfare spending was about more than just money, it was a moral duty. The Prime Minister's planning to create a new publicly owned Great British Grid in a bid to bring down energy costs. Andy Burnham will make the announcement in his speech to the Labour Party conference tomorrow. A storm in the Atlantic is expected to bring unseasonably hot weather back to some parts of the UK tomorrow. It could get back up to 27 degrees in the southeast. And finally, in sport, it's goalless in the second half of Northern Ireland's Nations League clash with Hungary. Michael O'Neill's side are aiming to make it 2 wins from 2 in the competition. It's their first home game at Windsor Park for 315 days. That's the latest. I'm Chris Milligan.

suffering is here, a suffering is here. Life is Skittles and life is beer. I think the loveliest time of the year is the spring. I do, don't you? Of course you do. But there's one thing that makes spring complete

notoriety and caused much anxiety in the Audubon Society with our games. They call it impiety and lack of propriety and quite a variety of

0: There's nothing that I love better on a Monday evening than watching you, young Jimothy, struggle to contain the urge to do a little bit of 1960s satirical American comedy music singing.
1: Well, you say comedy, mate, but, you know, I'm sure the RSPCA have something to say about that. Poisoning pigeons in the park. You want to be careful, mate, because once they get onto it, they know what you're doing, they'll all get together and create a massive coup, and then you'll be in trouble.
0: Walked straight into that, isn't it?
1: It's a true story.
0: Absolutely.
1: It's happened before, mate.
0: I've never killed
1: Look
0: a
1: at Nelson, right? He thought he got it all sorted. Next thing you know, them pooping on him.
0: Wouldn't want to clean the top of that, would you?
1: Well.
0: Unless you're John Noakes. Well. Anyway, I've never killed a pigeon, have you?
1: I've never killed a pigeon. Have you ever killed a man?
0: No.
1: Have you ever killed a woman?
0: No.
1: Have you ever killed a child?
0: No.
1: Oh, happy days then.
0: Yeah, job done. No, there you go then.
1: Happy days.
0: Poisoning pigeons in the pot. Not something I would actively encourage, as you correctly say, Jim.
1: Well, yes.
0: But some people do that, don't they?
1: You're joking.
0: Well, so I've heard. And if you know, if you listen to the lyrics of that song.
1: Well.
0: Tom Lehrer.
1: Well, yes, yes. I bet he is a Lehrer. Yes.
0: But do you know why it is being played at the beginning of our show?
1: My agent's on, hold on.
0: Oh, excellent.
1: Now, buy silver, sell gold. Right, that's sorted.
0: As long as it's
1: right.
0: Not the RSPCA.
1: Well, the RSPB, I think.
0: Ooh.
1: Well, there you go. Any road.
0: The reason why that is being played, Jimmy, well, is because, I will let you explain.
1: Well, Malcolm Jeffries played it when he was last on, so I presume that Malcolm Jeffries is asked guesting a second half.
0: You presume correctly.
1: Oh, nice.
0: And it'll be lovely to see he hasn't been on the Monkey Jamboree for about 4 years.
1: Has it been that long?
0: Oh, mate. I see him, I'd like to say periodically.
1: Yes.
0: But I don't know how long periodically
1: but you'd like to pick a better word.
0: Yeah.
1: I see him in the park.
0: No, I've never seen him in the park.
1: All right.
0: No, we'll ask him when he's here. We'll ask him.
1: What,
0: if
1: where
0: he's
1: you've
0: done.
1: Seen him? That'd be interesting, wouldn't it? Through
0: he does,
1: binoculars.
0: If he ever goes to the park, and while he's in the park, does he do anything apart from?
1: Has he seen a man,
0: you know,
1: lurking about in a large Mac,
0: yeah,
1: staring at him? That's yeah.
0: Yes, does he go bird watching? We will ask when he arrives. But yes,
1: well, that's it.
0: The wonderful Malcolm Jeffries will be here later, and he's promised to bring his guitar.
1: Oh, wonderful.
0: And of course, he played that song last time he was here.
1: He did.
0: But he's not going there tonight.
1: Is that why you've put it in?
0: Oh, yes.
1: Wonderful.
0: It needed to be heard. Jimothy, how are we?
1: I'm all right, mate. How are you?
0: Very well, thank you. It's good to see you.
1: Oh, thank you.
0: Yes, you went to a gig, didn't you, Jimothy?
1: I went to see A Day of Funny Onions down at down in Stourbridge.
0: Oh.
1: And his music's still as quality as ever.
0: Yeah.
1: But not just that. It was just lovely to chat to him.
0: Yeah,
1: you know what I mean?
0: Yeah.
1: It's been a while. And it was just great to catch up. And he,
0: excellent.
1: It's all right.
0: Excellent. Exactly. Yeah, I haven't seen him for a good while.
1: No.
0: Good while. But yeah,
1: he's superb, isn't he?
0: One of West Bromwich's finest sons.
1: Oh, yes.
0: Yeah, great, great singer, songwriter, and great guitarist as well.
1: Yeah.
0: But yeah, we need to get him in here, mate.
1: Too right.
0: Have a chat.
1: I think we need to do some vacuuming, don't we, and some other stuff.
0: Oh, don't start me. Anyway, this show, Jimothy, you know that my life rotates around the content of this show.
1: Yes, yes, it does. Yeah.
0: Oh, yes, indeed. And the first part of it, which we love.
1: Have you been looking for a rapture?
0: Well, you'll find one here.
1: I find more than one.
0: A very busy one.
1: Oh, wow.
0: A rock star rapture. And, yes, it's been, I wouldn't say pleasantly busy, Jimothy.
1: No, but we've had enough to fill the show.
0: Yes, it's always a bonus for us, isn't it?
1: Yes.
0: We'll start off, Jimothy, in the 1960s, the
1: oh,
0: way
1: wow.
0: that we started the show.
1: Right.
0: We'll just move ahead to 1967.
1: Wow.
0: Right, with a piece of music by Martha Reeves and the Vandellas.
1: Ooh.
0: Martha Reeves, it is not her who has passed.
1: No.
0: I think she already has, to be fair.
1: Well, there you go.
0: But Rosalind Ashford.
1: Oh, right.
0: She was
1: Which Vandella was that?
0: I'm not sure whether she was Van, Del or La.
1: Or Nelson.
0: Oh. He'd be back onto pigeons, wouldn't he? He'd be cleaning the top of his collar.
1: Oh, you blinking wouldn't, mate. No, he thought he got it all sorted and look what happened to him.
0: Get John Noakes on the case.
1: Yeah, yeah.
0: Yes. Rosalind Ashford of Martha Reeves and the Vandellas. Obviously,
1: yes.
0: She was a Vandella, not a Martha Reeves.
1: Yes.
0: But she's passed, unfortunately.
1: Oh, dear.
0: 60s, they were massive, weren't they?
1: Oh, yes.
0: Let's be honest.
1: Yeah.
0: Could have played an abundance of tracks. I've picked one, which is a B-side.
1: Oh, of course it is.
0: Do you remember in 1967, Jimmy Mack?
1: Oh, yes.
0: Jimmy. Oh.
1: Jimmy Mack.
0: When are you?
1: Giving me me Mack back. Yeah.
0: Me backpack.
1: Yes. It's a rat trap and you've been caught in the tap tap. Yeah, go on.
0: Yeah, lovely. Very good. Martha Reeves, here we go. 1967, they released the wonderful track Jimmy Mac. But the B-side of it, Jimothy,
1: right,
0: is brilliant. Pick that. So, to celebrate or commiserate the death, whichever way you look at it, this is Rosalind Ashford and, of course, Martha Reeves and the Vandellas and the wonderful Third Finger Left Hand.

0: A bit of bong going there as well, mate.
1: Bit of bong going.
0: Beautiful.
1: And of course, that tambourine.
0: Yes.
1: You know, the, God bless Phil Spector for introducing that to the world of percussion and rhythm in the 60s. Wonderful.
0: Yes, yeah. Yeah.
1: Great piece of music. There's Jimothy. That's worthy of being a single on its own. Never mind.
0: Well,
1: a
0: B-side. You
1: the days when B-sides were good. Anyway, do you get B-sides on a CD?
0: Not so much.
1: No. Brought one from a seaside one.
0: Did you?
1: Yeah. Somebody else has died, Jimothy.
0: Oh, well.
1: Duncan Shake.
0: No, you're joking. Some kind of...
1: Big fan, are you?
0: Sounds like instructions on the back of a Yazoo bottle, doesn't it? Well, Duncan Shake.
1: He's died, Jimothy.
0: All right. Okay.
1: That's all you need to know.
0: All right.
1: American singer-songwriter. Not the first name that jumps off everybody's lips when you say, name an American singer-songwriter.
0: Bourbon. Oh, no, Biscuit. All right, Duncan Shake.
1: Duncan Shake. Yes, he's passed.
0: Oh, dear.
1: Now, you may know this track, Jimothy. I remember this, right, because it was a big hit in America, 1996, but did nothing over here, which is true to form, isn't it? And is a name that doesn't kind of ring many bells for many people. But this song is brilliant, and he's passed away. Let's mark it by playing it. This is Duncan Shake and Barely Breathing.

0: Does one like?
1: It's all right.
0: It's brilliant. Piece of music, though.
1: Yeah. It's all right.
0: Sold really well in America.
1: Yeah, yeah.
0: Absolutely superb, but did nothing over here.
1: Well.
0: It reminds you, you know, when you listen to it, Timothy, it reminds you of that era, doesn't it? You know, there was a lot of bands who were kind of doing that type of thing.
1: 15 minutes of fame, though, isn't it?
0: It is. Exactly.
1: You know, like Gandhi.
0: Gandhi.
1: Yeah, well, yeah, he did one film. You never saw anything else of him, did you?
0: Was it Handy Bendy Gandhi?
1: It's easy for you to say.
0: Yes. A Pope on a Rope and a Handy Bendy Gandhi.
1: Oh, well, there you go.
0: Somebody else who's died, Timothy.
1: Yes.
0: Is, you'll know the name.
1: Oh, right.
0: Angry Anderson.
1: Yeah, suddenly.
0: Yeah, well.
1: No, I don't. I don't know what songs he's done. I just thought it was, you know, I didn't know it was happening.
0: Apparently, it wasn't suddenly.
1: Oh, right.
0: He'd been ill for a while.
1: Oh, right. I didn't know. Well, for me, it was suddenly.
0: No. But, yeah, he's passed away. But did you know, right, that he was a singer in an Australian rock band for many, many years?
1: Yes, I knew that.
0: That band was Rose Tattoo.
1: Right.
0: And they were quite successful in Australia.
1: Yes,
0: as
1: yeah,
0: they were bound to be. In a kind of, musically, they're a very kind of AC/DC type of styley.
1: Yes, yeah.
0: But he had a great voice. Obviously, everybody knows him because of, like, Kylie and Jason's wedding song.
1: That's right, yeah, yeah.
0: It was very nice of them to pick that as your first dance.
1: Beautiful.
0: But I haven't gone for that.
1: No, of course not.
0: We need a little bit of rock in our life. A bit of Antipodean rock.
1: Oh, well, there we go.
0: So, Rose Tattoo, right, they've done a number of albums over the years. It was with them for, I think it was 76 or something when they formed. But the first album came out in 1978, and they did release a single that got to the heady heights of number 60 in the UK.
1: Oh, wow.
0: I'm going to play that, Timothy.
1: Okay.
0: Oh, yeah, you're going to love it. I hope. This is Rose Tattoo featuring on vocals Mr. Angry Anderson. This is Rock and Roll Outlaw.

0: voice.
1: Like it, mate.
0: Do you like it?
1: Yes. Oh,
0: that's the type of kind of metal-y rock that
1: yeah,
0: I enjoy.
1: Yeah, there's something about it. Aussie rockers, you know, like some Fair Dinkum, mate. You know,
0: oh, yes.
1: You can bust a tune off. Nice.
0: Well, that's the Rockstar Rapture for another show. Rosalind Ashford, Duncan Shake, Angry Anderson. Thank you for the music. Now, you know I'm a big fan, Jimothy, of following what goes on in the news.
1: Oh, yes, yes. Well, I followed the news once. Unfortunately, it was a newspaper in a dog's mouth and he was running off.
0: Ooh.
1: So I covered a lot of miles following the news.
0: And did you manage to get hold of it in the end?
1: Once I got hold of the Daily Growl, I realised it was one of them plastic dog toys, so I felt a bit silly.
0: No way.
1: Yeah. I should have known, shouldn't I, when it was called the Daily Growl, but hey-o.
0: Mate, there's probably one of them somewhere in the world.
1: Well.
0: Anyway, the 51st state of America is not now going to be Greenland.
1: Oh, right, okay.
0: Because he's not going to nick it.
1: Oh,
0: he's
1: right.
0: Not going to take it over. He's not going to inherit it.
1: Right.
0: He'll find something else. You know, when I say he, you know what I mean.
1: The big orange baby, yes.
0: Yeah, we're not a political show.
1: No.
0: You know, we will name him.
1: But
0: you know,
1: I can spot an orange baby when I see one.
0: Exactly.
1: Yes.
0: But you didn't see where this is going, Jimothy.
1: I can't, I ain't got a clue.
0: You do. Because the next part of the show, I like to introduce in the native language of something topical or something that's relevant
1: to
0: the show.
1: Right, okay.
0: So, of course, this is quite newsworthy and topical.
1: Oh, nice, okay.
0: In the style of a man or a woman or some form of
1: a child.
0: Yeah, from Greenland.
1: Oh, nice, okay.
0: And if they were to introduce the next section, Jimothy, they would probably say it something like this. Kwashingorpa,
2: it's
0: time for Jimothy's jukebox.
1: Right, tonight on my jukebox, I've gone for the old strolling bones themselves. He's got thin doors in his house as old Mick Jagger, but ayo, there you go. Visual gag there, it's no good for radio. I've gone for a classic Stones track, why not? Love this in the film. It's just superb. Sympathy for the Devil.

0: Sorry, man, I'll get that chair off your foot.
1: See what you've started?
2: Sorry, mate.
1: Every now and again, you pick a song that is just, you know, going to just carry on.
0: I thought it was them pigeons from earlier, to be honest.
1: Oh, mate, what a classic. What a classic. Yeah.
0: Thank you.
1: I've got to be honest, though.
0: Yes.
1: Beatles or Stones?
0: Beatles.
1: Yeah, every day of the week for me.
0: Yeah.
1: Andy Goodwin. And all he did was the 60s show.
0: Yes.
1: Now, he's a fanatical Stones fan. Not too keen on the Beatles.
0: Oh, wow.
1: I know. I know. But that is one of their best, let's be honest. Old Mick was in his prime, wasn't he, then?
0: Slap him in the face next time you see him and tell him Paul McCartney told you to do it.
1: Mick or Andy Goodwin?
0: Both.
1: Ooh,
0: yes.
1: I tell you, it would be a double whammy, wouldn't it?
0: Nice.
1: Oh, yes. Great choice, mate. Superb.
0: Thank
1: one
0: you.
1: Of their best. I've been to a gigs.
0: Oh, right, OK.
1: Jimothy. And, yes, as you can see from the list, some of it is slightly prog.
0: No.
1: Oh, yes. Symphony Hall the
0: so
1: other
0: in 4
1: week.
0: Days you've heard 5 songs.
1: You know what? You're not far off. But John Anderson and the band Geeks. John Anderson, of course, who was for many, many years the singer of Yes.
0: Yes.
1: He's 81.
0: Yes.
1: All I will say is he has no given right to sound as good as what he did at the age of 81.
0: Yes.
1: He was incredible. I've been seeing him for 40 years. He was as good as he's ever sounded.
0: Yes.
1: Amazing. Sold out night. This is going to be one of the gigs of the year. When Lord Trot comes in at Christmas, I'm willing to bet this is his top choice.
0: Yes.
1: I've picked a track, which is quite a short one, all right?
0: Yes.
1: Which is from an album that John Anderson and the Band Geeks did in 2024. Yeah, I think it was 2 years ago. This is great. It might as well be Yes. But anyway, yes. John Anderson and the Band Geeks, this is Realisation Part 2.
0: What band was he in?
1: Yes.

0: Honestly,
1: very nice, mate. Yeah.
0: Honestly, it was an amazing gig. The album's brilliant. It really is. The band Geeks, a load of session musicians from America, put together by Richie Castellano, who is a man who I love and adore anyway, because he's in Blue Oyster Cult, who you know I love. They were amazing. If you get a chance to see them, go and do it. A couple of nights after, I went to the Town Hall in Birmingham to see the Thompson Twins.
2: There you go.
0: And they were stunning. Hit after hit. This is one of them, Jimothy, from 1985. This was amazing. Got to number 13, but I'm going to play it from their album, Here to Future Days, the Thompson Twins, and Lay Your Hands on Me.

0: I mean, it's no Old Me Now, but it's all right.
1: Oh, mate, Old Me Now, they ended with that. You know, when we used to do that in Busby Babes, a few people at the beginning, you say, what are you playing that? You go and see Thompson Twins and
0: mate,
1: see him end a gig
0: brilliant.
1: With that.
0: Yeah.
1: Brilliant song.
0: Nah.
1: Oh, mate, a wonderful night. If you see, get a chance, see him playing anyway, go and see Thompson Twins, so wonderful. The other night, I went to see the genius that is Marillion.
0: Oh, right, okay.
1: You heard of them, Timothy?
0: Never heard of him.
1: No, no. They've got a new singer.
0: Oh, right, okay, yeah.
1: He joined in 1988.
0: Oh, right, okay.
1: Yeah, this is a piece of music that features him. They played this in the set. It was brilliant. I love this track. This should have been the first single they released with H, but it was, in fact, the B-side of the third single they released with him, Easter. This is the wonderful Marillion and The Release.

0: wonderful.
1: Well, there you go.
0: Oh, what a night. What a night. Marillion, the release from 1989 when they recorded it. Anyway, I'm going to go and get our guest Malky, and we've got an absolutely brilliant next section by a man who never, ever fails. Thank you for sending this and a wonderful piece of music. I'm going to let you introduce it, Jimothy.
1: Well, he needs no introduction, does he?
0: No.
1: The Trot Slot!

Good evening, Jim. Good evening, Mark. And of course, as always, a warm, I hope it's not too warm, good evening to the listeners of the Monkey Jamboree. I was reorganising my record collection recently. I mean, reorganising is really just a polite way of saying I was trying to cram another 20 albums into shelves that surrendered somewhere around 2019. As my long-suffering wife Kate will happily confirm, I seem to have developed a slight vinyl habit. When I say slight, I mean the sort of habit where visitors walk into the house and say, "Do you live here, or do the records let you stay?" The trouble is, our house is only modest. Every available wall has been assessed, measured, and mentally converted into potential record storage. I look at an empty corner and think, that'll take about another 150 albums. Kate looks at the same corner and says, "That's where I was hoping to put a chair." It's become a constant battle trying to squeeze just a couple more albums into my groaning record storage units. Every shelf is packed tighter than a commuter on the Northern Line. Removing one record now creates a vacuum capable of pulling in the neighbouring shelf. Of course, occasionally I have to rehome the odd duplicate. I always explain that I accidentally bought the same album twice. Kate has stopped believing that. She now assumes there must be some obscure collector's reason why I apparently need six copies of the same album, each with a different coloured label or vinyl. And then there are the new purchases. Buying records isn't the difficult bit. Getting them into the house without attracting attention, that's where the real challenge begins. It used to be quite straightforward. I'd keep an eye out for the postman or the Amazon driver, nip outside, collect the parcel and quietly sneak it indoors. Job done. Sadly, technology has moved on and is now working against me. We have one of those blasted video doorbells. It's a marvellous invention, unless you're attempting to smuggle in vinyl. Now, the moment anyone thinks about approaching our front door, Kate's phone springs into life. She could be in the next room. She could be at Tesco's. Or, as has happened, we could be 10,000 miles away on holiday. And suddenly the phone rings. "Darling, that's never a good sign." "Who's at the door?" "Oh, probably just the postman." "What have you bought now?" "Nothing." "Then why is the postman carrying something the size of an LP?" Honestly, it's like being questioned by MI5. Sometimes she even watches the live video feed. There I am, trying to look casual as I collect the parcel. Apparently there's no such thing as looking casual while hugging a suspiciously large cardboard package and tiptoeing, strangely, to the garage. I've tried every excuse. "Oh, that's not for me. It was on special offer." "I've had it on order for months. And my favourite one, I've actually saved money by buying this." That argument has never once succeeded. Mind you, I don't think Kate objects to the records themselves. She objects to the fact that every room in the house appears to be gradually turning into a branch of HMV, circa 1978. I keep telling her the vinyl's an investment. She points out that unlike proper investments, mine require another shelving unit every 6 months. Still, there are worse hobbies, I tell her. I could collect classic cars, or steam engines, or yachts. Compared with those, a few hundred, all right, a few thousand records don't seem so unreasonable. At least, that's what I keep telling myself. In fact, I was only thinking yesterday, my collection is almost complete. Then I read about a rare Japanese pressing with an alternative sleeve. So, if you happen to see a slightly anxious-looking man waiting by the front of our house, nervously checking his phone while scanning the street for an Amazon van, don't worry. I'm not avoiding the police. I'm just trying to get the parcel before Kate's ruddy doorbell thing tells her I bought yet another record. You know what? Chicago summed this up pretty well. A hard habit to break.

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1: From the Sky News Centre at 10. Villagers who were evacuated from their homes after a suspected terror plot at RAF Fairford in Gloucester have been allowed back home. Counter-terror police say the five men who were arrested in the early hours of the morning have been released on bail. Defence Secretary Wes Streeting sought to reassure the public.
2: The investigation remains ongoing. Of course, decisions around bail are operational decisions that are taken by the police, and I can reassure the public those five individuals are under stringent bail conditions.
1: The Home Secretary's announced she'll reopen new routes for refugees to settle in the UK. Shabana Mahmood told the Labour Party conference around a quarter would be Palestinians and women and girls from Afghanistan. Diesel is more expensive than it's ever been, at just shy of £2 a litre. The RAC says it now costs £30 more to fill up an average family car than it did before the Iran war started. Reform UK's leader is claiming Channel 4 should face action over its allegations against the party.
3: Clearly Channel 4 have broken the law in a very serious way, trying to get illicit donations. And as far as the comments the two of them made, well, there was some loose pub talk.
1: Nigel Farage has defended himself and two former Reform staff following the broadcaster's release of undercover footage earlier this month. Police are investigating whether foreign funding rules were broken. A spokesperson for Channel 4 News says its investigation was rigorously verified to ensure accuracy. The Prime Minister is planning to create a new publicly owned Great British Grid in a bid to bring down energy costs. Andy Burnham will announce the creation of the new body at his speech to the Labour Party conference tomorrow. And in sport, Northern Ireland remain unbeaten in the Nations League after a goalless draw with Hungary. The result means they're on 4 points in their group. The hosts came closest to scoring at Windsor Park when Patrick Kelly hit the crossbar. That's the latest.

0: just looking at your little face, Jimothy.
1: Oh, yes.
0: And I'm seeing.
1: Yes.
0: Did he enjoy it or did he not?
1: I was too busy looking for somebody's monocle in the prog mosh pit, mate, to be honest.
0: Mate, that's one prog mosh pit. You won't want to be him when they're playing that, I tell you. I'll tell you. What a wonderful, wonderful piece of music to start the second half of the show. And that is the genius that is King Crimson.
2: It was the heaviest they ever got, wasn't it, that album, I think.
0: Do you think?
2: I reckon.
0: Yeah.
2: Absolutely. You know, they were never noisier, I don't think. It was in fact, it was the only one on. It was the only track that the Steve Vai band played that wasn't in their era.
0: Yeah.
2: That was the only one they did was played Red.
0: They did. What a great night that was.
2: Oh, fabulous, yes. It's completely over the top of your head, isn't it? You've got no idea how to reproduce that. You know, I can watch a lot of bands and think, oh, I'll pinch that little bit, or oh, I know to play that, but no, not that gig.
0: I'll tell you what, let's break with convention and introduce you before you speak.
2: I'll go on then.
0: Mr. Malcolm Jeffrey.
2: Hello. Thank you very much.
0: It's as if you've done this before.
2: Might have done, who can say?
0: Who can say? Mate, what? Seriously. It's great to see you. It really is. And when you're picking pieces of music like that, you're always welcome on this show.
2: Oh, yes. I think it's your duty to pass them on, isn't it, to the public. You know, there's bound to be people who've never heard that.
0: Well, not in our house. That's all you need to know. But it is. But that is quite possibly. Do you know what? If I had to pick one King Crimson album to take with me to that proverbial island, you know, Burntree Island, whichever, that would be the one.
2: Yeah.
0: Red. It's got John Wetton on it, who I love.
2: Absolutely, yeah.
0: Love and adore.
2: Starless and Bible Black would be my next choice, but other than that, yeah.
0: Yeah.
2: Yeah, and then you've got to go, and then I think, oh, I don't know, what after that? Then I think I'd go for some of the 80s. Well, I don't have Thrax or something like that, you know, really.
0: Would you
2: for Thrax? Oh, yes, I was quite taken. They were, you know, once again, it was... You know, maybe I'm going for the noisier stuff. All the time, yeah, maybe it's I've got to the point in my life when they're the only ones I can hear anymore.
0: Malky, it's brilliant to see you, mate. I occasionally bump into you at a gig, which we did the other week, the wonderful John Anderson who we had in the first half.
2: Amen, brother.
0: Oh, what a nice. But I don't see enough of you. You're not playing as much as you used to.
2: I don't know. No, it's I get out when people ask me, but maybe people started to forget. Who cares? You know, it's probably only sensible.
0: Mate, if anybody has not seen Malcolm Jeffrey, then they are missing an absolute treat. Because you're just hilarious. You are, mate. You can take that as you will, but you are.
2: It's picking the material, that's all it is, really. I'm probably not very hilarious on my own, but there we go.
0: You are, mate, you are. Because anybody who's seen you knows that you do a lot of kind of satirical, kind of comedy songs, don't you? By certain people.
2: Yes.
0: Now, when you came on the show last time, you recorded some songs.
2: Yeah.
0: And the very one that you recorded last time was the one that you opened the first half with. The wonderful Mr. Tom Lehrer.
2: Happy days, bless him.
0: Poisoning pigeons in the park.
2: Yes, indeed.
0: Jimothy and myself were in conversation. Is it something you've ever done?
2: Poisoning pigeons, yes.
0: Oh, right.
1: There we go.
0: There was us, Jimothy, trying to deny it.
2: Yes.
1: Well, I mean, I didn't need to deny anything, mate. I have definitely never killed a pigeon.
0: No, we won't go down the other routine that we were down in the first half. But yeah, you love all that stuff, don't you?
2: Oh, yeah. It's, you know, Lehrer is responsible, even after the length of time. Oh, hello, well done. Even after the length of time that he was recording, you know, it's 70 years, some of the songs, you know, but some of them are still the most offensive songs ever by a human being, you know. That's an achievement, isn't it?
1: It is an achievement, and it's most offensive.
0: Would Tom Lehrer be around if he were now, do you think? In this wonderful kind PC world we live in.
2: Would he pass the PC filters? Oh, I don't know. This is it. Yes, I mean, some of them still never get... I mean, the old Dope Peddler never gets performed. Probably the Vatican Rag never gets played a lot, you know. Still quite naughty, you know. You know, a long time after it was, you know, they were done. Subversive and nasty man, yeah.
0: Yeah.
2: Bless him.
0: Malky, take us back to the beginning. Just... run through again your life. We did this when you were on the show.
2: Ah, oh, yes.
0: 400 years ago, whenever that was. But where were you born and brought up?
2: Born in Starbridge, brought up mostly. My dad died at a very early age, so my mum was looking after me and my sister. There was always music in the house. She was a big Beatles fan, big Beach Boys fan, big Hollies fan. Mm. So there was always harmony. There was always great bass lines. And it's bound to have stuck in, you know, this kind of thing. And she was a Goon Show fan.
0: Ooh.
2: And she... because the Goons shows were mostly in the 50s to very early 60s, and she was at school at the time. And it's hard to believe now, and people listening to this won't believe it, but there were loads of people in her class in the early 50s who didn't have radios in their house, right? And so she used to try, and she made notes, and she tried to remember all of the scripts that she heard on a Sunday night for the Goon Show, and then try and do it in the bike sheds. The next morning, the scripts.
1: Yeah.
2: But she was doing all the voices, Eccles and Blue Bottle Moriarty and all this type of thing. So she'd do all the voices and whatever, you know, and, you know, made me the man I am today, really, you know.
0: To be fair, wouldn't want you any different, mate.
2: No, I'm quite happy with it, yes.
0: You've done all right, haven't you?
2: Yeah, been all right, this is it.
0: You've done all right, so kind of... Always in Stourbridge, you never kind of ventured away?
2: I did a degree in Leicester, came back again, yes.
0: What was your degree in?
2: Architecture, believe it or not, weirdly. Oh. Came back just in time for Mrs. Thatcher's lovely recession, graduated in 81.
0: Right.
2: And okay. Nobody was hiring, so sent thousands of CVs off to try and get a place in a drafting office or something like that. But I happened to... walk into Gay Butler and Amy Haywood's folk session in the Royal Exchange on Enville Street on at Christmas that year in 1981. Yeah. And within a week, she'd asked me, do you play? You know, and I said, yeah, I've got to play my bass today. I haven't got an amp at the moment. So Amy found me a small practice amp, bought it the next week. So I started playing bass. So around about 1981 in the Christmas time, I was playing in folk sessions. And then all of a sudden, you find loads of chord progressions you've never heard of, and songs you've heard of but never in the same key twice, depending on who's going to sing it. So yeah, you're having to be a lot more flexible with your playing and whatever. So it was wasn't singing at the time. I just the turn got passed around the room, and I just sort of I don't sing, but secretly I was learning a Jay Thackeray song, and then when I was full of Bathams one evening, I did that one, and then started doing that in the local folk club. So that would have been the Woodman, the Foley Arms, which is now the on Bettle Lane, and it used to be the Simkis. Brewery, and a few other little ones in Stourbridge, the Seven Whistlers, which was in the Mitre. Pete Bodis ran that, and a guy called Tony Jones, and Bob Hadley, and so I started going down there. Met the poor innocent young thing who is now my wife of 33 years, and somehow persuaded her to go out with me, and gradually added extra songs and weirder songs and more complicated stuff, and I haven't really stopped.
0: No, you carry on. I don't know if I've ever told you this, Bob Hadley.
2: Yes.
0: If it's the same Bob Hadley.
2: Oh yes, I am.
0: Met a work teacher.
2: Yes.
0: Yeah, he taught me.
2: Oh right, cool.
0: At Menzies. Yeah.
2: Yes.
0: And we used to get on. He used to lend me albums, which I didn't really appreciate at the time. I remember he used to. So I've listened to this, the Albion Band, stuff like that. And then I was a little bit naughty. And one time, I nicked his clock out of his metalwork room.
2: All right, I shan't tell him then.
0: Do you still see him?
2: Yeah, occasionally. He lives in Broseley, something like
0: Telford
2: that.
0: Telford way, doesn't he? Yeah.
1: Terrible at telling a time, though.
0: yeah, in England. Yeah, I'm doing it in other languages.
1: His clock, yeah.
0: Yeah, well. There is a story to it because he might confirm this. I don't know. Should I go down this route?
2: Go on. You can always edit it out.
0: We would
2: if it's blasphemous. We don't edit.
0: But what it did was one day we changed the time of the clock about half an hour early.
1: Yeah,
0: so he sent us out early. You know, we were thinking it was.
1: Wouldn't you want it half an hour fast?
0: Yeah. So we went down the sixth form block. And he thought, where are they all gone? Like, you know, thinking, oh, you know, we were down the sixth form block when he thought it was the end of the day. But actually, no, it was about 3 o'clock. And then I decided to foolishly take it one step further and actually stole his clock, at which he knew exactly who it was. And he marched down sixth form and in front of everybody, kind of, I wouldn't say frog marched me, but he did make me come and put it back in front of a gang of year sevens, oh, as I recollect. Yes, but I think it stood me well for being able to perform in front of a non-enthusiastic audience.
2: Yes.
1: Well, did he take much performance, rehanging a clock?
0: Yeah.
1: Was it like a comedy schedule? it
0: was quite high, and health and safety these days wouldn't allow you to stand on a stool. But Bob Hadley.
1: Oh, you wouldn't want to stand on a stool, would you? Oh, a mess.
2: Well, I've got to the stage of my career where I quite like a nice firm stool on an evening.
1: Well, who wouldn't?
0: Absolutely. On that bombshell, let's go to another piece of music that you've picked. Now, it seems, right, when you come in, Malky,
2: yes,
0: and people who of your musical ilk, shall we say, right, and I mean that with all due respect because you're just wonderful, proper musicians who come in and you love this band, and why shouldn't you? And is Steely Dan.
2: Oh, happy days, bless them. Yeah, rarely ever saw the actual band because they rarely ever came to England. But there are so many tribute bands nowadays. You might as well, you know. And yes, happy days.
0: They're a musicians' band, aren't they?
2: Oh yeah, yeah. Mm. Very much a you know, and you know, for all the elevator music criticism or something like that, some of the greatest solos ever written. You know.
0: Yeah.
2: And, this one here, Larry Carlton, and gentlemen.
0: The track you've picked, we'll ask you why after it, but from the album The Royal Scam, I believe.
2: It is indeed.
0: The wonderful Steely Dan, the track you've picked is...
2: Kid Charlemagne. Is there gas in the car?

0: just brilliant, aren't they?
1: Mark got me air base out of the airing cupboard, didn't he?
2: Oh, yes,
1: having a bit of a jam.
0: Yes. You do air bass very well, Malcolm.
2: Oh, yes, yes.
0: You do proper bass very well.
1: Oh, I detuned it, I had.
2: Yeah. Oh, mine's detuned for that one. It's Chuck Rainey, is it? Yeah, Chuck Rainey.
0: Quite possibly.
2: Bless him.
0: Why that track? Any specific reason?
2: Oh, it's just so... the solo is just great. It's my favourite. It's his favourite Seeley Dan solo. It was apparently recorded in two sections and welded together, but you can't tell. He can still play it, and so can Rick Beato. So, so you can get to see it, and you go, oh yeah, you know, it's I think it, you know, I'd rather see that played than say, you know, Eddie Van Halen playing Jump or something like that. You know,
0: yeah.
2: I'd be, quite happy with that. Nice and twiddly, goes all over the place. Yeah, and then Chuck Rainey doing all those interesting bits on the bottom. Yeah, great band.
0: We get quite a few people come in and pick Steely Dan, and I think pretty much everybody who has always picked a different track to everybody else. Yeah. Nobody's ever gone for the obvious ones.
2: Right.
0: I'm overdosing on Asia at the minute, thanks to Lord Simon Trott.
2: Absolutely.
0: He's he picked Deacon Blues the other week as a trot slot, and it just reinvigorated it for me, and just wonderful, wonderful.
2: Yeah.
0: Malky, you and I met. Do you remember?
2: Oh, I seem to remember the first time we worked together in any way was Netherton, probably in Marpardo's, I think, and for some reason it was a singer's night, and for some reason a mate of mine called Clive Edge decided he was going to start singing the B-side of Abbey Road, and we made it up and played it live.
0: You see, I remember it. This is true. I remember in the Red Lion, because every now and again. Cracker Can, as they were called in the day,
2: which is
0: Debbie and Derry.
1: Yeah.
0: Nothing to prove.
2: Back in the day,
0: they were called that. And on a Sunday night, they used to have a session in the Red Lion in West Brom. You'd know it, Jimothy, on All Saints Way,
1: yeah.
0: And we used to turn up, and you were there the one night, because I think you were covering bass duties for somebody.
2: Yes, possibly, yeah.
0: And I'd never met yet. As soon as we spoke, we just instantly had this rapport. We loved the same music. We just... got the guitars out, I think, at the end of the night when everyone was trying to go home, and we ended up, as you say, playing that Abbey Road medley.
2: Yes.
0: That neither of us have probably ever played since.
2: No, probably not. No, but it's amazing how much of that stuff gets into your fingers when you've never played it before. You know,
0: you think,
2: I think I know how this goes. You know, I'll have a crack, and you've mostly just air-based it in your mind all night, you know, every time you've heard it. Fascinating, and you know, amazing as a medley how they just put it together, because it was all of the scraps of other songs they hadn't finished off, and they just wanted to get them out of the way. They welded them together, how they got them to segging from one to the other. Fabulous, bless them.
0: Well, a lot of bands have made a career out of that these days.
2: Oh yes, without a doubt. Mostly it's other people's songs they're segueing into.
0: Talking of other people's songs, you brought your guitar.
2: I have.
0: And it is rather wonderful of you to do so. And you're going to play us a couple of songs.
2: Oh, yes.
0: What are you going to play us now?
2: Right, I'm going to start off with Tom Lehrer, because you like him.
0: Oh,
2: so
0: yes.
2: So W.O., this is it. And I was trying to think of something you might not have heard. And he did a song called Oedipus Rex, which is about the royal gentleman in question. So you have that one for a start. And the next one I'm going to do is a Jake Thackeray one, which is dedicated to one of my sister-in-law's daughters, whose wedding we went to. It's a wedding song about how... essentially, it's about how you find the person you fall in love with, and you fall in love and maybe get married, but all of their in-laws come attached and you can't do anything about it.
0: And at the end, don't tell everybody
2: yet. Oh, yeah, I'm not going to say a word.
0: You're going to play a track which I've never heard you play, that I'm chuffed a bit you're doing. But I'm going to move out of the way so you can get settled and introduce this. Right, live on the Monkey Jamboree, Mr. Malcolm Jeffrey.
2: I'll start with the first one then, shall I? Okay, right there. Tom Lehrer's Oedipus Rex, hooray, a cautionary tale for us all. From the Bible to the popular song, there's one theme that we find all along. Of those ideals we hail as good, the most sublime is motherhood. There was a man, though, who it seems once carried this ideal to extreme. He loved his mother and she loved him, but then his story
3: was rather grim. There once was a man called Oedipus Rex. You may have read about his odd complex. His name appears in Freud's index, 'cause he loved his mother. His rivals all said quite a bit that as a monarch he was most unfit, but all in all you had to admit that he loved his mother. Yes, he loved his mother like no other. His auntie was his sister and his son was his brother. One thing on which you can depend is he sure knew who a boy's best friend is. When he found what he had done, he tore his eyes out one by one. A tragic end to a loyal son who loved his mother. So be sweet and kind to mother, pop round for a chat, buy her chockies and some flowers and a brand new hat. But maybe you'd better let it go at that, for you may find yourself with a quite complex complex, and you may end up just like Oedipus. I'd rather marry a duck-billed platypus than end up like old Oedipus Rex.
0: Malky, wonderful.
2: Like that wonderful one.
0: And not a lyric sheet in sight, Jimmy.
1: Well, there we go.
0: Yeah. What do you think of that? Amazing. Oh, man, that was brilliant.
2: Yeah. I don't know. I've always been gravitated to the wordy stuff, and God knows how I can still remember it. I'm presuming that after every new song I learn, another fact falls out of the other ear, and you know, eventually I'll forget.
1: There's only room for so much.
2: Yeah, I know. Right? Yeah.
0: He must have played at some of Jimothy's open mics in the past.
2: I'm sure I probably will have done.
0: I don't know. Sure. Don't know. You did quite a few, didn't you?
1: I don't know. Blinking heck. Time flies when you're having fun, doesn't it?
0: It does, to be fair.
2: I heard somebody say.
0: Yeah, make a good lyric, wouldn't it? I'll tell you what, we'll play another piece of music by a band that you love and adore, and you said that you love them as a kid.
2: Yes, I
0: am. And they're all wonderful. Yes. And then we'll have a chat about the other musical dalliances that you're up to at the minute. So let's have a look then at what you've picked. Oh, the Beach Boys.
2: Oh, I picked the Beach Boys. Yes, always I've got a soft spot for them, bless them. Nobody sounds like them. And, you know, in their own little way, they were important as the Beatles and the Hollies and all, you know. And they were certainly, there were four great harmony bands in the 60s, and they were the Beach Boys, the Hollies, the Beatles and Mamas and the Papas.
0: Yeah, yeah.
2: And there they are, and, you know, yeah.
0: Well, let's have a listen. You picked an absolute classic. This is the Beach Boys and
2: Help Me, Rhonda, Get In.
4: Well, since

0: Wonderful.
1: Superb.
0: Wonderful.
1: Yeah. Great track.
2: Yes, you can't help but hum along to it, can you?
0: Oh, this is brilliant. Yeah.
2: I didn't fully appreciate until I went to see them, and you probably had the same yourself, Wolverhampton, is that they don't just stick to the one harmony line or something like that. Mike Love will be singing the lead, and then all of a sudden in the verse, somebody else does the chorus singing, and he sticks to bass and so on. I hadn't realised that at all. I remember thinking, you know, surely he's just a bass singer and he'll sing all the way through.
0: But yeah, yeah.
2: No, they swapped and changed, and somebody did choruses and some did middle eights. And fascinating. Didn't know that at all.
0: You see, I was a lot late to the game with the band, but I didn't see them until this summer just gone. And really, it's only Mike Love now with what is essentially an incredible bunch of musicians. Like his son's one of them, isn't it? But they were brilliant.
2: Yeah.
0: Just that body of songs. Mm. And well, it was just a special night. It really was. Loved it. What was the first gig you ever went to? Can you remember?
2: First gig I ever went to. I went to see Dr. Feelgood playing supporting. Who was it? It was. They were at Starbridge Town all about 1975, 76. They were supporting Steve Gibbons' band. So essentially speaking, the first guitarist I ever saw live was Wilco, which has rather spoilt it for the rest of my entire life. I've spent the rest of my life going to Wilco gigs with other guitarists and banjo players. So go on, tell me how he does it then, and nobody knows. But it's too late now, isn't it?
0: Oh no! Did you see him at the end? Did you get to the final run of gigs?
2: Yes, I was quite happy to. I went to see him at Town Hall, and might have seen you there. No, so yeah, I might have done. What's not to like, you know, playing with Norman as well.
0: What a man. We'll come to him in a bit.
2: Oh, yeah.
0: But you started, well, say started, you've done it for a long, long time, but you are currently in a bit of a loud band, shall we say.
2: Yes, sort of. I've sort of gravitated into this is an occasional sort of ad hoc sort of project. There's a... People in Starbridge will know Mickey Tung mostly as a drummer, but he has taught his girlfriend to play drums, and she is fabulous. She's like John Bonham. I can't move her. I can't make her faster. Can't make her slower. You know, if she starts playing the Buzzcocks too slowly, there's nothing I can do about it. You know?
0: Right.
2: So she's fairly slow. She also does the individual styles of all the punk bands we're playing in. Basically, we're doing punk and ska covers mostly. So I'll be playing London Calling and Rock the Casbah and Should I Stay and Should I Go and Oliver's Army, and I'll be playing a lot of jam numbers. So we're doing David Watts and Town Called Malice and Strange Town, a lot of Ramones numbers, and then the odd Madness number and Bad Manners stuff or something like that. All of those bass lines are genuine privileges to play.
0: Well, I always remember you saying to me that is what you taught yourself on, wasn't it?
2: Yeah, which was a bit of a culture shock, really. I could easily have picked the bass up in 1975 and ended up as a disco player or something like that, or just taught myself to status quo and only one note a bar or something like that. But I picked it up in 1977 where all the bass players were great punk bass players, and there was no better time.

0: to pick it up and buy one.
1: Yeah, yeah.
0: Happy days.
1: So the band's called...
0: They're called Crush. Yes,
1: they're called Crush.
0: I have no idea why.
1: And, you've got a gig coming up.
0: Yes, yeah, well, we're playing in the Portway. In the band sent to play, we play a lot in sort of Bewdley Way, horn and trumpet, kiddie, but for some reason we rarely ever get this side of the Severn, so it's a bit of, but yes, I forced Alan Knight in the Portway to book us. So I went to his pub and he was he got a disco, a DJ doing disco, they show me age. He got a DJ and he was playing punk and ska stuff, and I said, our band will do this live, and it's almost the same songs. And he said, really? Oh, we've got Anarchy in the UK, Pretty Vacant as well. So it's all the belter stuff and whatever. We're not doing the next one we're playing there, which will be coming up in the set list in a bit.
1: But, yeah. Well, it will be coming up in a bit. But before that...
0: Yes.
2: Play us another tune.
1: Absolutely.
2: Yeah.
0: Go on.
2: Yeah.
0: Well, go on.
1: You've already told us what it is.
0: Yes, La-Di-Da by Jake Thackeray. Yes, yes. This was one of the ones he recorded with an orchestra, so it was interesting to try and pick the bits out that I wanted to make it sound like it was when some of them were violins and things. But, yeah, we'll see how successful that is.
1: Mark, if we could have got you an orchestra in here today, we'd have made it happen. We would have done for you. That's what we think of you, Mr. Jeffrey. Right, so I'm going to move out of the way. Get your guitar, off you go. This is Malcolm Jeffrey. I'm going to let you introduce it.
0: Okay, this is called La-Di-Da, a lovely wedding song for you all, for all you romantics in the airwaves in listening land. Hurrah. Now we've agreed that we're in love.

Bill and Coo, with your crew, Samantha, Susan, I'll stay calm. I'll play it cool. I'll let your tetchy uncles get me back across my heart.

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0: We won't have time for such fancy pantomimes. 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
1: Beautiful.
0: Yes, nailed the strings bit at the end, that, yeah.
1: Oh, if only John Richardson was here to hear you. Oh, yes. Mate.
0: But yes, I know he's a big fan.
1: He's a massive fan, isn't he? It still makes me laugh, that story, when I text you that one day in Brum. Oh. Malky, there's a brand new Jake Thackeray compilation out.
0: Yes.
1: And thinking I'd get one over on you. And you message back, says, yes, read the credits. And there you were. You pieced it together. Oh, maybe you're telling us that story, hadn't you? When you that guy from Telford, wasn't it?
0: Yes.
1: Brilliant. You've picked another piece of music now by somebody who is an absolute legend in his day, but the bass player especially is someone who's massive influence.
0: Mr. Norman Watroy, bless him. There's no one more annoying, because I know what he's doing and I can't do it, and he's 10 years older than me. He's playing all the way down the strength of his fingers, just playing down by the bridge all the time. You know, it's intensely annoying.
1: Yeah.
0: But what an absolute hero. Bless him.
1: He's wonderful. This is a classic, Jimothy. Got to number one. Ian Dury and the Blockheads, and...
0: Oh, hit me with your rhythm stick, hit me.

Tiger Bay, on the road to Mandalay, from Bombay to Santa Fe, over the hills

0: Genius.
1: Genius.
0: You've got a story to tell.
1: I do, yes, yes. I'll try and keep it as short as possible. I won a bottle of rosé wine in a raffle in a folk club, John Knight's folk club, and brought it home. Wife doesn't like rosé wine, so it was left to me to drink it, basically. She went out one evening with her sisters, and I was left with the rosé wine and the internet. And at the time, Wilco Johnson was terminally ill, supposedly, and I was looking for a track of his on there. Couldn't find it, but it led me to old footage of Dr. Feelgood and then old footage of the era when he was playing with Ian Dury and the Blockheads, the Laughter album. And so I gravitated eventually to Rhythm Stick, and I thought, I'll have a crack at this. I was two-thirds of the way into the wine, you know, this is it. So I thought, I'll have a go at this. So I reached over, got the bass out, played it five or six times back-to-back. I was probably 80% there, so I just went on playing it till midnight. I must have played it 25 times consecutively or something like that, you know, cushioned by the rosé wine. And I just got the damn thing right, and then my wife came back into the door, and I said, I've just done, have a listen to this, and I went through it again, nailed it the second time, and you know, it's one of the few times I've ever got the damn thing right, but you know, you don't normally throw yourself into the song like that and play it that many times. But in the morning I woke up and my hands really hurt. They really, really hurt. I remember, thought, what's happened here? I know why it is. Of course it is. Trying to play bloody rhythm stick.
0: Muscle memory.
1: I remember how much it hurt, yes. Dear Lord.
0: I remember Fudgy trying to nail it, to be honest. He did a pretty good job of it, Fudgy. Yeah. He really did.
1: No, it's hard work, though. It's hard work.
0: There's just an incredible bass player, isn't it?
1: God, yeah, it's just fabulous. 16th notes all the way through, no wrist whatsoever. Bless him.
0: Now you've picked another piece of music, boy, a man who I know you love. And if I'm being honest, I like him a lot. I know a lot of his stuff, but I still feel as if I'm scratching the surface. And that's Elvis Costello.
1: Yes, I got lots of big soft spot for Elvis, bless him. Especially the attractions. I mean, you know, the imposters are just as fabulous in their own little way. But Bruce Thomas was a big, big hero, very formative. Lipstick Vogue is off this year's model from about 78. I can still play this. It's one of the ones I warm up before I'm doing things. So I just to see if I can crack off with this one, and if I can still do this, then I'm happy. You know, it's not time to nail the lid down yet. So I can still crack this one off. This is Lipstick Vogue by Elvis Costello and the Attractions. The magnificent Bruce Thomas on bass. They play the opening bit, and then he slightly cranks the speed up with the drummer, so it's just getting a little bit faster. Yeah. It's a corker. Enjoy.

0: Wonderful.
1: Ah. Wonderful.
2: Bless. I always said about this year's model as an album, if you can learn how to play anything on it, you've probably got a career. You know, if you can play all those bass lines or something like that.
1: Mike, you've had a great musical life. You really have. Tell us your gigs again before we finish. You're playing a gig with Jerry Riley, haven't you?
2: Yes, Jerry Riley and Bert on drums, and then that's on the 17th of October. I think it's open to the public, although it's really somebody's birthday party. But that's in the Portway in King Swinford, and then the week after that, my crush band are playing. So I should be regaling the audience with all those great punk bass lines, which is something else that I'm amazed I can still find in my fingers at my advanced age.
1: You legend, Malky. Thank you. Thank you for coming in.
3: Cheers for coming in, mate. Thank you.
2: Thank you.
1: You're going to play us another track, which I'm chuffed to bits.
2: Oh, yes, I am.
1: You're going to play something by the wonderful Bonzo Dog Doodah Band.
2: Yes, if I can keep my face straight. Oh, this has always been one that's made me laugh when I'm performing it. I don't play it enough to have stopped the giggling. So I'll do it my best shot.
1: I've never heard you play this.
2: Fingers crossed.
1: So, yeah, the Bonzo Dog Doodah Band from their album, Let's Make Up and Be Friendly.
2: Make Up and Be Friendly, yes.
1: Yeah. Oh, brilliant. Mate, thanks for coming in. I'm going to move out of the way so you can get your guitar.
3: Yeah. Cheers, mate. Thank you very much.
2: Excellent.
3: Wonderful.
2: Thanks, Jimothy. Thanks for having us.
3: No, it's great, mate. Absolutely superb. And good luck with the gigs as well, mate.
2: Yes, I shall enjoy myself anyway if nobody else does.
1: Cheers, Malk. This is the Bonzo Dog Doodah Band, Malcolm Jeffrey's version of
2: Bad Blood.

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One-armed, half-blind and crippled in his mind, and he, the amputee, could not forgive.

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Bad blood can drive you crazy.

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And when I catch him, I'm gonna kill him. Don't laugh. I'm very upset. A stagecoach jingle jangled into town one hot mid-afternoon.

0: prison in. 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I could have been an architect or a doctor by now. Bad blood could drive you crazy. Ha ha ha ha! Bad blood, I heard men say. Bad blood, like an egg stain on your shirt. You can lick it, but it still won't go away."
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2: From the Sky News Centre at 11. Five men arrested over a suspected bomb plot near a military base in Gloucester have been released on bail but remain under investigation. The men, who are all British nationals, were detained on suspicion of terrorism offences. Villagers who'd been evacuated are being allowed back into their homes, although a cordon remains around three vans. Here's Head of Counter-Terrorism Policing Assistant Commissioner Lawrence Taylor.
3: "We are considering this from every possible angle, including that this may be actively committed by proxies or individuals either knowingly or unknowingly working on behalf of a foreign state."
2: The Home Secretary's vowed to restore order and control to the immigration and asylum system. Shabana Mahmood says her reforms that take effect from next month will tackle the small boats crisis and give British people a sense of fairness. Meanwhile, the Chancellor says the UK has the stocks it needs after the price of diesel hit its highest ever level. The cost of filling up a family car is now £31 more than it was before the Iran war. SpaceX's Starship rocket has splashed down in the Pacific Ocean after orbiting the Earth for around 3 hours. The mission was supposed to last 10 hours but ended early. It's understood Manchester City chief executive Ferran Soriano has said their battle against 115 Premier League charges could last years. Neither side have commented on reports the club's been found guilty of breaching financial rules. Soriano was questioned by Sky News as he left a meeting of European football clubs in Copenhagen. He didn't respond.
4: "Will it take years to finish this case? Is it time for some transparency for everyone to know? You told the meeting it could take years, but are you insisting you're innocent still? Is it not time to speak?"
2: And Northern Ireland remain unbeaten in the Nations League after a goalless draw with Hungary. The result means they're on 4 points in their group. The hosts came closest to scoring at Windsor Park when Patrick Kelly hit the crossbar in the first half.

0: Hello, hello, hello. Hi, hi, hi. Hello, goodbye, and welcome to another episode of A Hard Day's Nightcap, where we never say good night tonight, at least for the next hour, that is. And remember, this is widescreen radio. This is wide screen radio. I'm, of course, your host, Sam Wiles. Thank you all for tuning in, and hope you're all well, safe, and sound. Today, folks, we are celebrating through and through, as not only is it September, the month of my very own birth, hence the opening song, but also this episode marks our first anniversary here at Black Country Radio Extra. Woo! Yay! Thank you, Bazza. Thank you, Linda. I am so proud to have lasted a year here. No one thought I would have done it, but here we are. And to celebrate, we're just going to kick back. It's going to be simple, folks. I'm just going to play you some songs that I've always wanted to play. And considering that I'm a Paul McCartney man, yes, it's going to be a bunch of McCartney tunes, simple as. But before we can do any of that, as always, we start with the answer to our last Beatle question of the day. Last week, we asked, what is the only day of the week not mentioned in the song Lady Madonna? This one was pretty simple. All you had to do was sing the lyrics and work it out for yourself. And the answer is Saturday. The only song not mentioned in Lady Madonna, it's Saturday. Go back and listen. You will find out and see that that is true. And with one question solved, it is now time for you to answer another little mystery. This is for you to chew on over the course of today's episode. And it's a rather simple one, but not simple if you don't know the answer, like any hard question, really. It is, what tragedy befell the original George Harrison Memorial Tree? What tragedy befell the original George Harrison Memorial Tree? We will find that out in September. Anyway, folks, with that out of the way, it is now time for us to have the first song of the day. We're going through all of my true favourites here. I've wanted to play this for a year now. This is I Lie Around by Wings.
1: Hey, come on, it's lovely. Come on. It's lovely, isn't it? This is the life in the country. Lovely. Come on, here. I'm going for a swim.
2: Yeah!

0: And there we have it. That was Wings with I Lie Around, or Paul McCartney and Wings, as they were officially called at the time, as this track was taken from their second album Sessions, Red Rose Speedway. However, like so many of the early Wings era tracks, I Lie Around has the honour of being one of the songs from the original Ram Sessions that never made that final album. Now, any of you who know Ram out there will already be aware that this is Paul's probably best album, and that any cold cut from such a project would also be one of the greatest pieces of music ever made. You know, the early Wings era benefits so much from Ram offcuts, and this is no different. And what release was I Lie Around featured on? Well, it was on a single. A pretty big single, actually. Can anyone here in the studio guess as to what I Lie Around was the B-side for?
1: No! No!
0: You've heard the song. It was for Live and Let Bloomin' Die. Another classic example of a B-side being completely buried by the A-side. It's rather like Ode to Koala Bear being the B-side of Say, Say, Say in 83. No one remembers that one either. I mean, there's probably a strong chance that there are tens, if not hundreds of thousands of people who owned a copy of this song and never listened to it in the first place. And that's a real shame for me, because not only is this song underrated, I talk to other Beatle fans and they say it's underrated, and then I compare and contrast notes, and no, they don't think it's underrated. I think it's underrated. This is one of the great lost McCartney songs in terms of his great countryside pastoral country numbers. This is easily the strongest of the collection, and yet it has faded into the background for some unbearable reason. But this song isn't just Paul McCartney. On vocals we have one Mr. Denny Lane, Wings sometimes lead guitarist and sometimes co-writer. Obviously, we're a Birmingham-based radio station, and so shout out to Denny Lane. He was a Brummie through and through. He was born in Teesley. He grew up around Sparkill and Acox Green, and wound up on what was, in 1976, the biggest world tour that ever was. And so, not enough praise can be heaped upon Denny Lane on this particular show. But rather uniquely for this song, for the first two verses, it is not Paul McCartney singing, and actually it is Denny Lane. Now, most people in the McCartney fandom don't hear this. There's been quite a bit of controversy with this song as to who actually sings the lead vocal in this song, but as someone who can pick up a Birmingham accent a mile off, this has always been clearly Denny singing. It seems that it's so clearly Brummy, you know, Denny Lane. It's so clearly that, and yet whenever people listen to the song, they just hear Paul going, oh yeah, you know, and the voices are not similar whatsoever. Although this does give credence to my theory that Paul McCartney's supposed Liverpool accent is actually closer to a Brummy accent than anyone points at. Barry's nodding in the corner. You know, Paul McCartney is kind of upbeat and like that. And there's a little bit of Brummy in there somewhere. But yeah, folks, I Lie Around is one of the great lost Wings songs. And the fact that one of our fellow Bovril drinkers is a part of it and the lead vocal on it just makes me so proud and happy. And with that, we're going to go right into the second song of the day. Another one that I need you all to hear and appreciate right now. It is Check My Machine.
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0: watch it, boy. 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
1: Extra. Oh yes, everyone, that was the iconic Check My Machine by Sir Paul McCartney. Yes, indeed, this is a solo effort taken from what is technically his second solo album, McCartney 2, from 1980. Famously, this is the album that he made after his own short stint in a Japanese jail and where the future of Wings was in question. Now, with Paul being Paul, he did what he always did and made music rather than dealing with his own emotional issues and came out with an album unlike anything he had made before or since, really. And there are many people within the fandom, people such as me, for example, that consider McCartney 2 to be their favourite album of his, bar none. Yes, for a second song in a row, I've picked a song that is a B-side. Of course, oh, the mega fan likes the B-sides. What a stereotype. Yes, I do live up to that. And not only is this a B-side, it's a B-side for quite a controversial single, Waterfalls. Very few people's favourite single or even track from McCartney 2. And this is one of those B-sides where it actually has more longevity and more life than the A-side. Most of that, though, is down to the fact that Check My Machine is the embodiment of the McCartney 2 sessions, for better or worst. You know, in this case, I'd say the better. You get so much creativity, exploration, eccentricity. And look, if you're one of those No More Lonely Nights kind of McCartney fans, then yeah, you're not going to be drawn to this weirder, wackier side of him. But for someone like me who really does appreciate Mad Professor McCartney, this is all I want. You know, I've listened to The Boys of Dungeon Lane and I've got no McCartney 2 on it. That's why I'm not particularly vibing with it. Of course, the classic story behind Check My Machine is that this was simply a song that was written as an excuse for Paul to check his machine, to test his new home recording studio equipment that he'd had delivered from London. So this is just him, you know, pressing a few buttons, seeing what does what. And whereas most of us would just, you know, check a computer without being recorded, you know, for the posterity of millions of people in the future, Paul did the exact opposite. And whilst this is just a bit of experimentation and a bit of fun and him just literally testing his new equipment, what we get is an almost like childlike level of whimsy and wonder and kookiness. And yeah, there's just nothing like it. I mean, even the song itself starts with us tuning into a TV with these like Looney Tunes, Warner Brothers type songs. It almost feels like we're literally dialing into McCartney's unique perception of the world. As a final note, this song to me is the poster child for tracks that I use to trick normal people into listening to Paul McCartney. Like, you can put on Check My Machine and people won't ask for at least 2 or 3 minutes whether this is not what they think it is. It's the perfect subversive McCartney tune. So keep that in mind, folks. And with that, we're going to move right into our first segment of the day, which is Beatles Mythbusters. And with that, it's time to have a break from the music and get to the bottom of another Beatles myth with Beatles Mythbusters. This is the part of the show where we try and challenge some Beatles stereotypes, factoids and myths and see whether they stand up to scrutiny. This week we're asking, is Sgt. Pepper really the best-selling Beatles album? For the longest time now, Sgt. Pepper's Lonely Hearts Club Band has generally been regarded as the Beatles' top-selling record. Now, there are very many good reasons for this, but once you start looking at the actual sales figures, then throw in another big Beatles album like Abbey Road into the mix, and things start to get a little less straightforward. If anything, what you're about to hear is that the claim that Pepper is number one is a bunch of hokum. In the United Kingdom, Pepper has the extraordinary sales history, you know, befitting, you know, something that's only like Pepper. The official charts company has recorded more than 5 million UK sales, putting it second only to Queen's Greatest Hits in all-time British sales charts. Guinness World Records also lists Pepper as the biggest-selling original album on the UK charts, with 4.8 million reported sales as of 2007. Furthermore, in America, the RIAA currently gives Pepper an 11 times platinum certification, which almost makes the idea of being platinum rather moot. We need to have some more precious metals, I think. Maybe you need to go copper before you can go, something like that. Anyway, but the thing is, folks, there is a bias towards counting sales only in the UK and the US. So, what happens when we look at worldwide sales? Well, this is where things start to get a little interesting. Chartmasters, which attempts to reconstruct Beatles sales using data from multiple territories, currently estimates that pure album sales of 28.1 million for Sgt. Pepper and 30 million for Abbey Road. In that measurement, Abbey Road is already actually the best-selling Beatles studio album by far. And then the difference becomes even more dramatic if we stop looking exclusively at physical album purchases and include modern consumptions such as downloads and streaming. Again, Chartmasters currently puts Abbey Road at 60 million equivalent album sales in streaming compared to the rough 38.5 million sales for Pepper. That does not mean, obviously, that 60 million physical copies were sold for Abbey Road, but it does show that, you know, the Beatles' most modern sounding album has continued to be consumed at a greater pace since the Beatles had broken up. There is also plenty of evidence for that longevity. When the 50th anniversary edition of Abbey Road was released in 2019, it returned to number one in the British charts almost 50 years after its original release, and it even beat the previous record set by the Sgt. Pepper 50th anniversary re-release in 2017. So, whilst Pepper has the bigger historical sales story and maybe the greatest impact on a single year, particularly in Britain with the Summer of Love, Abbey Road appears to have overtaken it when we look at worldwide sales and modern consumption methods. Again, there is no official worldwide Beatles sales ledger, so we cannot claim to know the exact difference, but the evidence certainly does not support the idea any further that Sgt. Pepper is the unassailable number one. It is not unquestionably number one. I wasn't here trying to cast the gods down from Olympus or anything, but if I've managed to show you right now that the gods truly can bleed, then maybe my job has been done. The myth that Pepper is the best-selling Beatles album, folks, it has been busted. Abbey Road is number one. And that really is fitting. It's nice that the Beatles' last album is their best-selling. It just is. Pressing on!

little soft spot for puns. You know, as seen with tracks like Hell on Wheels, Hell on Wheels, I'll Give You a Ring, and San Ferian. And without being too much of an apologist, I really do think that this particular pun is quite clever, and I'm surprised that this wasn't already a song written in the 1950s by an artist who, by now, likely would have been cancelled. Oh, and before we carry on, yes, I do realise that this is a third track in a row that is a B-side, but let's not dwell on that too much. I can tell you now, folks, the reason that I just can't get enough of this track is that it's part of that hallowed tradition of maca tunes that start with one instrument and then layer on another one and another one and another one until it has grown into this phantasmagoria of different sounds and textures. Like, it really is the kind of song that not only encourages you to listen to it one time, but listen to it several times, not just because it's an earworm, but because it's, you know, you want to listen to all the individual tracks and see how the song works and expands with each individual element. It's so interesting in that way. Another reason why I'm absolutely smitten with this tune is that it's also one of the most recent McCartney songs I have experienced. And no, I don't mean it's from the new album. Press to Play was released in 1986. I just mean that when you've listened to someone's discography in full, whatever the last tracks you heard of theirs are going to be the most exciting. And since these are relatively obscure B-sides from an album that not even the most loyal McCartney fans love, Press to Play, it's not unsurprising that these tracks have managed to, you know, make such an impact on me. I mean, when I first heard this song, I was like, where the hell have you been all my life? And I felt bad that I hadn't heard it sooner. It really is a lost McCartney classic, but I would say that, as I've been saying, every track on this episode has been a lost McCartney classic. And with that, we're going to go to another one, this time from 2001. This is Your Way by Paul McCartney.

0: And that, folks, was Your Way by Paul McCartney, another incredibly important song to me, as it represents, just because a Paul McCartney album isn't popular with the fans, you don't throw the baby out with the bathwater. This song hails from the infamously poorly received album, 2001's Driving Rain. And for anyone who has never heard of this release, do not fret, as McCartney and his camp haven't spoken about its, well, about it at all since 2002. Why? Well, not only was it poorly received critically, but it was also the first McCartney album to not break the top 40 here in the UK or the top 20 over in the US. Now, there are many factors for this. Some people didn't like the songwriting, some people didn't like the fact that the album was too long, the tracks were too long as well, it was tonally all over the place, and was in major need of editing and focus. Although the real sticking point with fans was the fact that this album was the Heather Mills album. Yes, 2001 was a bad year, not just for trade centres, but also for McCartney fans. Linda had passed away and Paul had remarried Heather Mills. And he loved the woman, folks, so of course he was going to write songs about her. Usually this would be okay, but the fandom really did not like Mills. And according to my confidential sources, there was actually a concerted effort by Paul McCartney fans in the US to not buy the album on the week of release. Apparently with the Billboard charts, if an album doesn't chart in that first week at a certain spot, it will never chart. And so the album never charted. This is completely confidential. I will never reveal who told me this, but they are very close in the McCartney camp, and this album was basically trashed by the fans for the fans. However, Your Way is a classic example of a good song on a bad album. Despite the unending, overbearing weight of the wider album trying to pull down this song, you just heard it yourselves then, folks. This is a classic McCartney tune through and through, and you should not let critical opinion or the wider fandom ruin your high. This is an absolutely delightful little tune that has all the hallmarks of a classic McCartney composition. And just because it might be about some blonde lady that you don't like, as opposed to some blonde lady that you do like, it doesn't mean that the song has any less merit. Look, I don't want to be sat here defending Heather Mills. I've got much better things to do with my time. But I'm also not going to hate on her either. And with that, folks, let's move away from the music. Let's have our Beatles film review.
1: The Beatles film review.
0: And with that, everyone, it's now time for our Beatles film review, where, you guessed it, I review a film in some way to do with the Beatles. And this week, we're going to continue with something I started with last episode, which is to go through the bargain bin receptacle of documentaries that is Amazon Prime. This time, I'd like to check out a pair of documentaries called The Red Album and The Blue Album, released in 07 and 08, respectively. Now, I got to admit, I was a little excited by the prospect of a double documentary on the Beatles' Red and Blue albums. For those of you who may not know, Red and Blue, or 1962 to 1966 and 1967 to 1970, as they're both officially known, are a pair of chart-topping double compilation albums that are basically everything you need to have of the Beatles in two albums. It's sought to be the must-have collection for casual Beatle fans the world over. Now, whilst the conception of the original Red and Blue albums was purely a money-grubbing move, and the song selection was wildly all over the place, you know, particularly with the White album only getting four of its 28 tracks included, what the Red and Blue album did do was set the very first precedent for what we as Beatle fans wanted from a career-spanning collection. Every compilation album, box set, anniversary re-release, and, you know, other compilation stands on the shoulders of this catalogue-milking giant. So, as I've just proven there in that 60 seconds, there is a lot about this album, these albums, that you could do. And yet, I know this thing was going to be quite cheap and cheerful. It is on Amazon, but the topic itself is strong and there's lots to cover. You know, you'd be hard-pressed to find learned Beatles scholars that wouldn't have something to say about this album. But yeah, that really is the rub. As once either of these films start, it really doesn't take long to realise just how little story there is to either of them. Like, I don't need a great bit of exposition or text crawl like Star Wars to establish what the film's going to be about, but what most documentaries do is make at least some effort to, I don't know, explain to the audience what the basic premise is. Like, we get a little mumbly intro about what the Red or Blue album is, but we never get a clear cut. Okay, we're going to go through the songs one by one and give you a little bit of trivia, and maybe you might enjoy the journey along the way. There is no journey, there is no roadmap, no arc, and instead they just stampede towards each song trivia like they're the IMDb trivia page, or like they've got a bus to catch or something. It feels so rushed. And when it comes to quality and quality control, you know, it stars you in to go on. But literally the very first shot made me laugh. Like, clearly, they wanted the title card to be small text in the background and have it become larger as the camera, quote-unquote, zooms in. But you can quite clearly see that the black that they use in the background of the text image and the black that they use in the background of the background are not the same black. And they're just zooming in on a very poor JPG image. It is so pixelated and so low res, you cannot help but laugh. Then, a couple of minutes in, Bill Harry, the founder of Mersey Beat magazine, talks about how the Red album shows Paul and John writing separately. Well, we know that that's a bunch of rubbish, because they were practically writing nose to nose in those early days. And what's happened is that a clip of Bill Harry talking about the Blue album has been spliced into the documentary about the Red album. Now, is this the editor accidentally using the wrong footage, or is the script supervisor clueless? Either way, it's embarrassing that any Beatles documentary has facts that anyone worth their salt would spot as wrong literally within the first 2 minutes. And yeah, there's not going to be any of the music in there. They only use clips of their music that have, you know, non-copyrighted clips that would be available on ATV or ITV or BBC. And the only real enjoyment I had from this film was trying to guess which clip they were going to use for, like, She Loves You. Like, oh, which live version of She Loves You are they going to use? Is it the US one? Is it the one on the BBC? Is it the one on Rock Around the Clock? Who knows? That was far more fun than any of these films. Now, finally, folks, look, I could go into the fact that these two just do not explain anything about these albums that you do not already know. I know that I, as a Beatle fan, need to put my normal person thinking hat on when, you know, discussing what information is learnt from these albums. But there is nothing in these two documentaries that you cannot get from Wikipedia. Though, you'd like to think that at least maybe the film would go into some form of effort as to have some interesting people to talk about these songs, to make it a bit more dynamic, a bit more interesting. And yet they've clearly found four or five of the most dull, uninteresting people they could ever muster. And look, if you're going to be a talking head in a film, not the band, the Talking Heads, but an interviewee in a documentary, all I ask is that you look like you want to blooming well be there. Oh my gosh! Like, I'm putting more animation and effort into this review of this 2007 documentary that no one has seen than the people in this 2000 documentary that no one has seen. It's available on Amazon, folks. They are both called The Beatles The Red Album and The Beatles The Blue Album. I strongly urge you to not only not watch these documentaries, but to watch something else instead. Thank you very much. And with that, we're going to move on from some absolute tut, and we're going to have some actual music to close out this show now with No Words by Wings.

Welcome back, folks. And you were just listening to No Words by Wings, taken from their iconic 1973 album, Band on the Run. You may have bloody heard of it. Again, this episode just seems to be an excuse for me to talk about Denny Lane. But not only is this the first vocal by Denny Lane solo on a record, this is also the first Denny Lane writing credit in any of the Wings catalogue. Yet, it's technically a co-writer, but even Paul himself has admitted that he only helped Denny finish off this song. And considering how many John Lennon songs Paul McCartney has taken credit for, you know he's being honest here. As an opening statement from Mr. Lane, it's a case of better late than never. And whilst Denny never fully took off as a full co-writer in Wings, this is the starting point that would allow him to carry on with writing such classics as Time to Hide, Children, Children, Deliver Your Children, Again and Again and Again. The list goes on. Look, Denny Lane's a bit of a sore spot for me, folks. One of my great regrets as a Beatles media person, quote unquote, whatever the heck that means, from Birmingham, I never actually spoke to Denny Lane. Famously, in the Beatles podcasting world, there was a certain podcaster who went beyond their remit and contacted Denny's lovely wife, even though they did not legally have her number. And so Denny actually retreated and stopped doing podcast interviews. This was around the time that I was coming up in the world. And then, unfortunately, during COVID, we lost Denny. Not to end things too much on a downer, but that is the one thing for me. Look, Paul's a great white whale for me, but I know I'll never speak to Paul. But I could have spoken to Denny. He was a bloody brummie. He could have spoken to me about canals and Bovril and the bull ring and all. But I didn't. And that will stay with me forever. I do feel like maybe I'll go on to write the great Denny Lane biography or something like that, with a foreword by Linda and Barry. Who knows? As far as the song goes, though, it's a classic for me. It's been the closing track for my podcast for over 10 years now, and that is because it is just one of the great guitar statements from Wings. The emotion and the grandeur and the grandiosity of those final guitar notes shredding, it's just incomparable. You know, Wings aren't much of a guitar band, but this is a guitar song, and they nail it through and through. Yeah. No Words might be one of the most underrated tracks on Band on the Run, but there's several tracks on Band on the Run that are pretty underrated. Folks, thank you so much for this episode. This has been a wonderful year. Thank you so much for putting up with A Hard Day's Nightcap for an entire lunar cycle. Thank you, Linda. Thank you, Barry, for being with me for the past 12 months. This has been a wonderful little excursion for me. I hope to come back in the next year. There's a lot more topics in the future. There's more myths to bust, more films to review, more songs to discuss, and I cannot wait to go through them with you. If you've enjoyed the show, go and check us out online. You can go check us out on now on Instagram, on Twitter. You can go check us out on our website. You can check us out on the live stream as well. You can, if there's anything you like of this show, you can just go onto Black Country Live Radio Extra and check it out. Yep, thank you, Black Country Radio Extra, for hosting this show. Thank you so much. We are going to be ending this episode with a little track that it means so much to me, folks. This is a little tribute to my own father. This is Joe Brown with I'll See You in My Dreams. Take care.

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1: From the Sky News Centre at midnight, counter-terror police say an investigation into a suspected bomb plot at RAF Fairford in Gloucester is ongoing despite the suspects being released on bail. The five British nationals in their 20s were arrested on Sunday near the base, which is used by the US military. Police say they're looking at whether hostile states were involved. Iran's rejected reports it may have been behind the foiled attack. President Trump's given his reaction.
2: I'm surprised that they released him. I wouldn't have done that. Look, they've been very good. They worked with us very closely. We know everything about them. We would not have released them.
1: The Chancellor says he'll deliver a breathing space budget next month. John Healey has vowed to create jobs and announced a £100 million national apprentice scheme. With the price of diesel hitting an all-time high, he said he recognises that times are tough. Mr Healey told us the government's working with the US to bring prices down.
3: We talk to them, especially on trade issues, all the time. We talk to them also about the Middle East. We will do what we can to encourage a peaceful settlement there, because in the end, that's the way that we reduce the conflict, we reduce the pressures, and we will help reduce the prices as well for people back at home.
1: Emergency services have found a fire that killed a woman and her three children on Merseyside was caused by a lithium-ion battery. They say it highlights the danger of units normally found in e-scooters and e-bikes. Child killer John Venables will have his latest parole hearing held in private despite pleas from James Bulger's mother for it to be made public. The 44-year-old murdered the two-year-old in 1993. A storm in the Atlantic is expected to bring unseasonably hot weather back to some parts of the UK today. It could get back up to 27 degrees in parts of the southeast. And Liam Gallagher has teased that there's a number of support acts yet to be announced for the Oasis live tour. All tickets for the gigs next year have already been sold out. The band's six-night return to Nebworth will set the record for the most dates played at the historic venue. That's the latest. I'm AJ Walsh.

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1: From the Sky News Centre at 1. Detectives are continuing to investigate who was responsible for a suspected terror plot in Gloucestershire. Five British men in their 20s who were arrested near RAF Fairford 2 days ago are out on bail. There's still significant police activity at and around the military base used by the US, but former Met Police Chief Superintendent Dal Babu thinks the situation's calmer than it was.
2: Common sense would tell you that if there was something serious happening, these people would not be released very quickly in the way they have been. There may still be offences that have been committed, but we're not in the territory that we were.
1: The Iranian embassy's described claims Iran was involved as unfounded and malicious. The Home Secretary's vowed to restore order and control to the immigration and asylum system. Shabana Mahmood says her reforms that take effect from next month will tackle the small boats crisis and give British people a sense of fairness. There will also be student and work sponsorship schemes. Speaking at the party's conference in Liverpool, she outlined how the new system will work.
3: As we tackle the gangs and reduce the incentives that draw people here illegally, we are also opening new, capped, safe and legal routes. We will begin accepting applications from charities and non-profits to sponsor refugees.
1: Meanwhile, the Prime Minister is planning to create a new publicly owned Great British Grid in a bid to bring down energy costs. Andy Burnham will announce the creation of the new body at his speech to the Labour Party conference later. AI that analyses speech could be used to screen people for type 2 diabetes. Experts have developed a tool to detect verbal changes linked to the condition. SpaceX's Starship rocket has splashed down in the Pacific Ocean after orbiting the Earth for about 3 hours. The mission was supposed to last 10, but ended early. And Northern Ireland remain unbeaten in the Nations League after a goalless draw with Hungary. The result means they're on 4 points in their group. That's the latest from the Sky News Centre. I'm AJ Walsh.